0: 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Jill Duggar and her husband, Derek, are here to share their story, the unedited truth behind TLC's hit television show that captivated the nation, 19 kids and counting. Their story has become a New York Times instant bestseller with a memoir called Counting the Cost. 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
1: Hey, so I am Jill Dillard.
2: I'm Derek Dillard.
1: Jill and Derek Dillard here. I used to be Jill Duggar, and I was part of a family with 19 kids and counting. You may know about us from the reality show TLC had for a long time running, 17 Kids and Counting, 18 Kids and Counting, and then 19 Kids and Counting, and then Counting On. So
2: they probably should have renamed it 19 Kids and Counting Down once it started being 18, because I think there's only three kids under 18 now. So that,
1: think about that.
2: It could have been like Counting, 18 Kids and Counting
1: and
2: Down, 17 Kids
1: and
2: Counting
1: what was
2: down.
1: Happening.
2: Yeah, it could sound very violent.
1: You know? But anyway, I grew up in a family with lots of kids, and so we recently wrote a book, Counting the Cost, that talks about our journey. So I really felt like growing up on reality TV, my story was always going to be, continue to be told, really, for me. And so in writing the book, I felt like if the story's already going to be told, I would rather be the one telling it. So, yeah. Our story, though, goes back to I grew up, I'm the second daughter in the Duggar family, fourth born. And so growing up, we were different than a lot of families in that we, of course, were adding a new kid like every year to our family. But then we were also part of a group called IBLP. And
2: you can't let Joe brush past the fact that there's a kid being born every single year. So whenever
1: there were two sets of twins
2: or two. Yeah. But blows me away, like early in our relationship and even still now, we refer to different events and I'll refer to like what grade I was in. Joe will say, who was the baby when that happened? So that's more the marker of time.
1: It is. Well, because I was also homeschooled. So Derek was public school all the way through. Yeah, I didn't have like a classroom that I could identify with a new teacher every year. So literally it was like, who was the baby? Okay, yeah. And so that's how I remember the year of something happening generally. But anyway, grew up in the Duggar family. We were part of this group that kind of really formed my family's views on a lot of things. So whether it was homeschooling or just religious aspects, we were part of a group called IBLP, which stands for Institute and Basic Life Principles, led by Bill Gothard. And he had all these conferences where he taught biblical principles that he kind of formed his own opinion about to the masses. When did it start? The 60s.
2: Early 60s. I don't call
1: like
2: it, but I think it was like 1961.
1: So my parents were very influenced by that. And then he also started, Bill Gothard started this group called ATI, Advanced Training Institute for homeschooling, for homeschool families. And so
2: that came later. That was like in the early to mid 80s, I believe.
1: So my parents joined that group. And as a kid, I remember it being a happy memory. We would go to these conferences, these ATI conferences, and be taught everything from what the Bible says on how many kids you should have to not drinking alcohol to how many or where you should send your kids and where you should not send your kids to school and everything on like the way you should dress to the music you should listen to. So that's kind of my thought process as a kid was this is what the Bible says, this is what IBLP says, or ATI, this is the way I should be living. So growing up, we had a lot of rules and standards that we were supposed to keep to. Of course, a lot of love as well in my family. And then in the late 90s, early 2000s, my dad ran for political office, which then led to some notoriety in our local area. And of course, my parents still having a bunch of kids that caught the eye of some TV producers who then asked my parents about producing a one-time documentary about my family, and that ended up being the hit show. I guess it was like the number one show on Discovery Health at the time. It was kind of at the beginning of the reality series era of things, where somehow like Discovery and TLC merged around then and everything. So they asked if my parents would consider doing a few more documentaries, and then ended up launching into a reality show about my family. So we...
2: I think a good way to kind of organize kind of the fascination with starting a reality show, at least from what I can mm-hmm. see coming in, because Jill kind of grew up on reality TV. But I think what was so fascinating and what made it doubly fascinating for people on the outside, not only was the interest in the logistics it took to raise a family of 21, two parents and 19 children, but how unique the lifestyle was because of this undergirding organization woven throughout daily life and the Institute of Basic Life Principles.
1: All the girls wore dresses.
2: Or doing homeschooling.
1: It was obvious. It was apparent. Yeah. Homeschooled.
2: Some aspects of it are wonderful, and some not so much.
1: Yeah.
0: And you've been listening to Jill Duggar and her husband, Derek, and they're sharing their story of growing up in this large family that lent itself to being filmed by TLC, thus creating the massive hit show 19 Kids and Counting. And so many of us have been curious, well, what happened to them? How are they doing? How did that affect their lives? We're learning right now a little bit more about their lives when we come back. We're going to learn a lot more with Jill and Derek Dillard telling the story of the story behind 19 Kids and Counting and the family behind the hit TV show here on Our American Stories. Lee Habib here, the host of Our American Stories. 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
6: Man, what'd you do to yourself this time?
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7: 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And the best part, the Country Bear Jamboree.
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0: And we continue with Our American Stories and the story of Jill Duggar and her husband, Derek. And they were a part of TLC's huge hit TV show that captivated this country, 19 Kids and Counting. Let's pick up with their story and let's pick up where we last left off.
1: Growing up, like, I really did have pretty much like a happy childhood, I would say. And then we started being part of this reality TV show. And I remember like the first time the camera crew came to our house and they like stuck a camera in my face and I'm grating cheese and they're like, just be normal. And I'm like, okay. And
2: easier said than that, I'm sure.
1: But fast forward, we had been on the reality TV show for a long time, and then in walks my Prince Charming, right?
2: Yeah, right.
1: There you are. Derek was actually, we were kind of like set up by my dad introduced us. So he and Derek didn't really even know each other, though. Y'all were like prayer partners because Derek was from our area, but we hadn't really met. Some friends knew of our family because of the TV show we were on, and they were Christmas caroling one time, and they're like, hey, we should go to the Duggar's house and Christmas carol because we want to meet them. And he was, what were you, like visiting from college or something?
2: Yeah, I was probably early.
1: He's like, sure, yeah. So he was just tagging along in this group of people. I vaguely remember that, but like we didn't actually meet. They Christmas caroled at my family's house, which was not uncommon. I mean, it sounds weird, but like for complete strangers to show up at our door was not uncommon. And just like want to say, hey, take a picture, whatever. We eventually got like a gate outside of our home. So just to protect the family, like the kids running around in the front yard.
2: Probably kind of like a reverse zoo. Like kind of like a like zoo animals should probably feel like. You could slow down.
1: Seriously, though, sometimes. I mean, it's not super weird, but like, I mean, I guess it is weird.
2: You don't ever come and tap up on the window, just kind of look inside.
1: There was a guy one time who like jumped the fence and came up. And thankfully, like, I think, I don't know what he would have done. But like, anyways, yeah, weird. But okay, that's a side note. So Derek, he had stopped by our house one time just with that group, but like didn't really know us. But it was right, that happened right before he was supposed to go to Nepal to do mission work for 2 years.
2: So yeah, a couple of years after I finished my accounting degree, yes. I went to Nepal.
1: At Oklahoma State University, shout out.
2: Go Pokes, went to Oklahoma State University. A couple of years after college, went to Nepal for a 2-year mission term. We were tasked during our training in Virginia to gather so many signatures of people who committed to pray for us while we were on the mission field for 2 years. And I went to a teeny tiny, like very small church. I was obviously going to need prayer support from outside of our own church. So I reached out to Jim Bob and asked if he would be one of the people to pray for me while I was serving on the mission field in Nepal. And he said, sure. So I'd given him a prayer card, like I had everyone who had committed to pray for us. And my blog was on the bottom of it. I called it Himalayan Cowboy at blogspot.com because I was
1: I was going to say.
2: Okay.
1: He was actually the mascot.
2: Yeah, I was the cowboy.
1: Pistol Pete. And I will add, he was the first Legacy Pete. So his dad was also the mascot at Oklahoma State University.
2: Yeah,
1: my
2: dad did it.
1: It's like big deal. Anyway,
2: that was my blog. So it was on the card, and Jill actually just told me today that like her dad was like reading my blog posts whenever he was not talking to me on the phone. So I guess in between he would keep up that way.
1: He knew a lot about you, enough to know that he wanted to introduce you to me and me to you.
2: Yes.
1: So he eventually did that.
2: After about 18 months of us kind of communicating monthly or so on updates on the mission field, he said, well, my daughter Jill shares a lot of common life goals as you, and I think y'all would really hit it off. Jill and I talked for the first time for like 5.5 hours on Skype. We say it was love at first Skype. We had 2 5.5 hour long conversations. And Jill,
1: because I told him, this is what I told him. I
2: all
1: said,
2: I can do is like throw me
1: I
2: out.
1: Said, I said,
2: show and explain.
1: I said, it's kind of like throwing up. This was after that. I said, because I hate confrontation. I hate like where I got to ask all these questions and grill him on everything. So I said, I just want to get it over with. And it's kind of like throwing up because you feel much better afterwards. That's what I told him.
2: You know, we don't want to waste our time and realize 5 years later that she's actually Buddhist and I don't really want to marry someone. I mean, but
1: that's whatever it is. We wanted to align on our goals in life.
2: Yeah, and our philosophies and things.
1: Religious views, goals, whatever. So we wanted to find that out from the get-go. So we had long conversations and basically I was like, okay, cool. I want to get to know this guy better. So then I convinced my dad to fly to Nepal with me, but we had to take the entire film crew with us. Anyway, we met over there in Nepal and we fell in love. Well, then fast forward, Derek comes back from Nepal. He starts working as a tax accountant for Walmart in our area, corporate. Then we get engaged pretty quick, get married, find out we're expecting our first child.
2: Well, and we wanted to serve on the mission field. That was kind of like the foundation for our relationship. So even before we got engaged, like I enrolled in seminary, my mom got cancer that same semester, started a new job. Like it was a lot. We got engaged, like all in this, all at the same time.
1: Yeah, just a lot happened in that first year of our marriage. We also had a lot of traumatic things happen in our life around that time where it was announced that the show ended up actually getting canceled in 2015.
2: After our oldest was born.
1: Yeah, after it was reported, I say loosely, by tabloids who there was a point in 2015 where working together with the city of Springdale and the police chief and Washington County and In Touch magazine together, they illegally released juvenile sexual abuse records. And so my sisters and I were thrust into a very painful spotlight that we never wanted to be in. And not to protect my brother at all, who had perpetrated these horrendous acts, but just as victims in the system here, we felt like we were exploited and those records should have never been released. So it was a very, very painful time for my sisters and I. And the show got canceled. And through a series of circumstances, which later we disagree with how it was all handled, but we were forced to kind of help get the show back up and going. So then Derek and I are on the mission field and we just, through all of this, the show comes alive again and it's very much portrayed to us like a family ministry. And
2: I think it's important.
1: And no doubt it was like impacting people's lives positively. We're not saying it didn't ever, but for us, that process was very grueling. And then you add to the mix a TV show. And basically it came down to the point where we were on the mission field trying to make decisions that were best for our family. And then we find out that there's this contract that I was tricked into signing by my own father. And regardless of whatever intentions he may have had, it was very, very hard for me going from this like trusting relationship to try and figure out how do I sort this out? How does somebody that I love and trust seemingly take advantage of me in this situation?
0: And you're listening to Jill Duggar and her husband, Derek, share their story. And my goodness, we all anticipated it would be complicated. The idea of bringing TV cameras into a family, well, that's going to create problems of its own, but it's also going to reveal things to people that they see in their own families. And there's a reason why that show was a hit. And it wasn't so much the prurient type of show like so many of the reality TV shows. It was showing a family, a big family, a big Christian family, trying to navigate life. And we hear also about this just tumultuous year, a year in which there's an engagement, a year where things get released in this family to the public that, but for the TV show, may never have been released. And then the discovery that her own father may have manipulated her into signing a contract that she really didn't want to sign or didn't know much about. When we continue, more of the story of Jill Duggar and her husband Derek here on Our American Stories.

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6: And we continue with Our American Stories and the story of Jill Duggar and her husband, Derek, who share their experience in the TLC hit TV show 19 Kids and Counting, their New York Times instant bestseller, Counting the Cost, chronicles some of those stories. Let's pick up where we last left off. Here's Jill and Derek Dillard.
7: It came to a point where we had to break away from filming, so we left the show. We decided to leave the show. We felt like that was what we needed to do for our family. And so we stepped away from the reality TV show, which continued to carry on for a few more years, and started to like make a life for ourselves and kind of think for ourselves and just trying to figure out who we were in the world and who Christ wanted us to be and what we were called, how we were called to live our lives as a family, and what was okay, what was not okay, and sorting through that.
8: And to kind of set up a little bit, going back to what I was saying earlier, I think the IBLP created its own set of issues in having a culture of taking the Bible, which is true, and using it out of context to control and manipulate for in a specific agenda. And I feel like the show, this reality show, just kind of poured gasoline on the fire and allowed those issues to just be amplified that much more. And when we got married, in a Christian wedding, you leave and cleave, you become your own family. And we realized, like, in hindsight, was that just a ploy? Because it seemed like this umbrella of authority, meaning, and I keep referring to the umbrella of authority,
7: this was a specific teaching that they had.
8: The teaching in the IBLP where the father is over everyone in the family, but in the IBLP, they took it even further. And even for your kids who were married, you were still supposed to be under this umbrella of authority. And that, to me, was completely contradictory to Scripture, which says you leave and cleave and become your own family.
7: Like, if you moved outside the umbrella of authority and you started making decisions that your parents did not approve of or that you did not get their blessing on, even as an adult, then you were opening yourself up to potential harm. Like, you might get in a car accident, and then that was the reason why, like, if you got in this car accident, it might have been this retribution theology type thing with this authority principle where you caused it by getting out from under their authority type thing. So that's like the extreme example. Other things, it might just be like, oh, you're facing problems in your life because of not getting your parents' blessing or whatever.
8: So many of these things were used for control. And then Jim Bob was committing financial fraud, and it very strongly impacted our lives. And we had to basically draw some hard boundaries and say, this is not okay. You know, this is wrong. And we need to, like, take some action to protect our own family. And the show at this point was called Jill and Jessica Counting On. And we had made a commitment on the mission field to remain for a number of months. And we had already shared that this was our commitment
7: Nobody seemed to have a problem with
8: it. Nobody seemed to have a problem with it. And it wasn't even something that, like, we took the initiative to do, our supervisor at the time said, I need you to commit to being here for this long and really establish rapport with the people who live here. And if they see you going back and forth to the States,
7: they'll
8: view you as having one foot in, one foot out, not being very serious about your care for their lives, spiritually, physically, otherwise. And so we said, well, sure, yes, we can make that commitment. We'll remain here and not go back to the States. Jim Bob knew that we had committed to remain on the mission field. And it was almost like, not to be super sarcastic, but the way it just came across was like, oh, well, that's cute. Like, that's great that y'all are making a commitment, but this is the true ministry. Reality TV is what is truly the ministry.
7: And he really did view it as a ministry.
8: Yeah. And like, what you all are doing in El Salvador is cute, but it's almost like just to provide content for the greater ministry as like,
7: I think he appreciated content.
8: I'm not saying he didn't appreciate it, but he almost saw it as a subset of the true ministry because it wasn't as great numbers based as the filming ministry, which again, personally, I would disagree with just because the gospel itself was not presented. It was not tagged as like a Christian show. It was a show about Christians, but that's a side note. But they asked us to come back to Houston to this filming shoot. It was in Houston. Yeah, you can talk about it.
7: They asked us to come back for this promotional shoot. The network wanted us to film this promotional shoot, which happened once or twice a year, generally. And so we were asked to come back to the States for this from Central America, where we were serving as missionaries. And we said, no, it just got very, very heated to the point where they present us with this contract and they say, well, actually, it's almost like no more this Mr. Nice Guy. Here you go. Here's this contract. You actually are obligated to come back. You have to. And we were shocked. We look at this and we're like, what? Where did this come from? We end up finding out that this is the piece of paper that my dad had set before me the day before we got married with no understanding of what it was, no papers to even read about what this was that I was signing. And I was made to believe when I had asked about it at the time that this was just about how I was going to get paid. And
8: which was a lie in one aspect of the financial fraud. And it's even more clear now as an attorney and more specifically as a prosecutor, it was very much financial fraud. Jill was told that this was about how you're going to get paid, but that was materially wrong. It wasn't even just a small mistake, materially different than what it actually was. In reality, if you were to be explicit about what the answer should have been, it should have been, this is about how you're not going to get paid and your payment will come when we die as part of your inheritance. And you're also obligated, and this was completely
7: contingent on a lot of
8: things. This was completely left out of what this single page with one line on it that she was asked to sign. When I wasn't even aware of it, I wasn't even in the room, which is a different story, but that you're also committing all these, like basically your whole life for the next 5 years, the first 5 years of our marriage, without ever telling Jill or having her ask me if this is something that we want to start our lives on and tomorrow.
7: So we didn't know what it was.
8: The other aspect of the financial fraud was the more we dug into it, as we uncovered things, it was, oh, we're sorry. Like, we should have X, Y, Z.
7: We just wanted transparency.
8: Exactly. We very much wanted transparency. And the hope would have been, okay, now that we realize the error of our ways, like, you should also know that this is the situation too. But it was almost like Jill's dad, Jim Bob, dug his heels in and then just like, oh, well, you figure that out, but I'm sorry, but I'm not going to reveal anything else that I've got you in,
7: locked down
8: into.
7: And then we get
8: until you discover later on. And then we uncovered some more stuff that was basically him on his taxes and the taxes of the other children reporting income as for other people to lessen his tax liability. He was going to be 100% the one to be paid, and I will choose how I want to help you all. Like, if I want to, basically, if you're my good graces, I'll help you, and that'll be my way of, like, quote-unquote paying you, but that's not going to be reported as payment. I'm showing on paper that I'm paying all of you all, but I'm controlling 100% of the finances. If you want to get paid, then I'm disinheriting you because I count that as your inheritance. So if you're going to threaten me with a lawsuit, then you can just count on not, you've already gotten your inheritance, so you can just be counted out because that was supposed to be your inheritance.
7: It should have been, earned income.
8: Yeah.
7: But so in the end, we had some pretty, understandably, some pretty crazy conversations.
6: And you've been listening to Jill Duggar and her husband, Derek, share their story. The story behind the story of TLC's hit television show that captivated a nation, 19 kids and counting. And so much had been written about it at the time, documentaries, the whole nine yards. But hearing from Jill and her husband directly about their family, what happened to them after the reality show, as they both said, how to create a life for themselves and think for themselves outside of that ecosystem, one created by a dad and a reality television show and fame, the overlay of fame having such a dramatic impact on anybody who it encounters. And anyone will tell you the stories of what fame can do to almost anybody. When we come back, more of this story, the story of Jill Duggar and her husband, Derek, here on Our American Stories.
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2: And we continue with Our American Stories and Jill Duggar and her husband Derek sharing their story of life during and after TLC's hit television show 19 Kids and Counting. Their memoir, Counting the Cost, is available on Amazon and the usual suspects. Let's pick up where we last left off.
3: For us, finding a Christian licensed therapist was very important, aligned with where we wanted to be.
4: Well, so, not even aligned with where we wanted to be, aligned with scripture, because I think it's important to note that you don't want to look for yes people, people who are just going to affirm whatever you're seeking out, because I think that's dangerous too.
3: Yes, but there's wisdom in counsel.
4: But finding people who are outside the situation, they don't stand anything to gain or lose, but who recognize the Bible as the authority that it is, and who can, you know, challenge you, who can affirm you, who can make you realize sometimes that you're not crazy, and help you realize, give you tools basically to work through a lot of problems and maintain a strong faith.
3: Yeah. So as we sorted through some of that, and over time, then we thought about writing a book, and it was something that I was kind of scared to do because I still love my family, and it intertwines a lot with my family and growing up in reality TV and all of those dynamics. So right now, I feel like it's kind of the aftermath of the book right now, where we just have to give some space, allow other people some space, because I understand, like, there's a lot of difficult content in the book. And my relationship with my parents now is very complicated. I don't just hang out like we used to. My parents, I'm not going to speak for them, but I don't think they were super happy about the book. I mean, we did get a text message after the announcement of the book, but before it came out, just expressing or my dad specifically was like expressing his opinion on it, and he was telling my other siblings, like, if you say anything negative, you're going to be cut out of the inheritance, and like saying like we owe our lives to Bill Gothard. So I think there's still the negativity and harming the image is sinful, because it's not honoring to your family of origin or something. But I think what is honoring is telling the truth and not doing it out of the wrong spirit, not doing it with a motive to just hurt or expose, but really just telling my story, telling our story, the journey that we've been on, with the intention of helping other people who have probably faced the same things that we have, whether it's because of religious upbringing, legalism, family dynamics. I would like to read this first part of the book. Yeah. It is very...
4: And again, in this culture, like, it's the isolation that a lot of times is used to perpetuate abuse, and this idea that people are made to feel like they're on an island and don't talk to others. They wouldn't understand. We want to be able to like pass that along for other people by sharing our story too.
3: So in the prologue, I guess it's not the prologue, actually. It's just the intro. There's the portion that I would like to read. So it says, "To those who have been harmed in the name of religion, to those who have suffered behind closed doors and have yet to find their voice, to those who have begun to find their voice, but may still be living in a season of isolation, to those who, like Esther in the Old Testament Bible story, have courageously answered the call for such a time as this, and despite the backlash, have now found their voice, from victims and survivors to strangers, family, and friends, this book is dedicated to you. May you all know that you are not alone, that your story, your voice, and your mental health matter. The Lord is a stronghold for the oppressed, a stronghold in times of trouble." Psalm 9:9. So that's why we wrote the book, is for these people mentioned here. And then in the back of the book, in the author's note, I want to read another portion, says, "What this book is not,

0: This is Lee Habib, and this is Our American Stories, the show where America is the star and the American people. If you ask most Americans to name the three most important documents in our country, the Declaration of Independence, the Constitution, and the Gettysburg Address would likely top their lists. It certainly topped Franklin Roosevelt's and Secret Service agent Harry Neal's and Archibald MacLeish, the Librarian of Congress. All three of these men played a critical role in moving America's most important documents out of Washington, D.C. as the world geared up for war. Here to share the story is Steve Puglio, author of American Treasures. Let's get into the story.
1: These documents, they're artifacts. These documents, they're symbols. These documents are day-to-day blueprints by which we operate. They're all of those gathered into one. And guess what? Roosevelt and MacLeish and Harry Neal were thinking about that during the Second World War. Now, I want you to think about this. After Pearl Harbor is attacked on December 7th of 1941, Washington goes into lockdown. Gun emplacements on the roofs. Sentries at the War Department. The White House goes dark. There's debate on whether to paint the White House black. Bulletproof glass is installed at the Oval Office. Secret Service gives gas masks to the White House staff. FDR kept his on his wheelchair arm. Secret Service builds a 750-foot zigzag tunnel that links the White House with the Treasury Department in case FDR and his staff needed to get over there for safety. Food down there, clothing down there, toilet facilities, office space down there. FDR said to Treasury Secretary Henry Morgenthau, "Henry, I'm not going down there unless I can play poker with all the gold in your vaults." Never does go down there, but that tunnel, still classified. But Washington is in lockdown. There is real fear of German bombers, real fear of sabotage. There's even talk, folks, about rerouting the flow of the Potomac and Anacostia rivers. Why is that? Because at the confluence of those rivers, pilots could get a fix on the White House. So there's even talk about that. FDR says during a press conference in February of 1942, during a press conference, the Germans can probably come in and bomb New York City or Washington, D.C. tonight. Under certain circumstances, they might even be able to reach Detroit and bomb it. Wow, pretty stunning. What FDR knew, and only some people along the coast of the United States knew, but certainly not all Americans knew, is that the other thing that was going on is that German U-boats were sinking American merchant ships up and down the East Coast with impunity. They sink about 600 of them from January to August of 1942. 600 of them. Cape May, Cape Hatteras, Virginia Beach, the Outer Banks, Jacksonville, killing grounds for U-boats. There is palpable fear, and one of the great fears, and FDR feels himself a tremendous steward of these documents, one of the great fears is that these documents would be destroyed by bombs or by sabotage, and the hit to the national psyche would be devastating. So we need to get those documents out of Washington. Now, plans had begun about a year earlier, even more than a year earlier. In the fall of 1940, Roosevelt and MacLeish huddle. They see what's happening in England. The British lose thousands of documents when libraries are hit. Books, manuscripts, mostly by Jewish writers, but others too in archives. So that's when the planning begins. Archibald MacLeish, Librarian of Congress, says to his staff, "I want you to put together what we have that is utterly irreplaceable and unique. And then we're going to triage them, level one, level two, all the way down to level six. Level six, still very important documents, but that's how we're going to do it." 7 months or so before Pearl Harbor, about 700 Library of Congress volunteers spend about 10,000 hours assessing, cataloging, and packing critical documents. 5,000 boxes of documents. The president's papers, Washington's diaries, notes of the Continental Congress, the Constitutional Convention notes, Samuel Morse's first telegraph message, "What hath God wrought?" Letter from Queen Victoria to Mary Todd Lincoln after the assassination of Abraham Lincoln, where Queen Victoria says how much she feels for Mary Lincoln because she has barely gotten over the death of Prince Albert just a few months earlier. So this incredible collection of Americana gets packed up. And when America finally goes to war, the ball starts to roll to get these out of Washington. It starts on December 26th, the day after America's Pearl Harbor Christmas. Very eerie Christmas for Americans. Many Americans are wondering whether their family members would be there the next Christmas. So it's a very kind of eerie Christmas. The day after that, the Library of Congress and the Secret Service pack up the Declaration of Independence, the Constitution, the Gettysburg Address, and a few other documents, a few other what they call first-tier documents. The Articles of Confederation, the Gutenberg Bible, Lincoln's second inaugural address, and one other non-American document, the Magna Carta from 1215, which is in the United States because it was on display at the 1939 New York City World's Fair. And when war breaks out in Europe, the Brits ask us to hold onto it for safekeeping. Archibald MacLeish made this joke that he thought Jefferson would find it kind of interesting and ironic that the Magna Carta was right next to the Declaration of Independence. And the Secret Service transports it from the Library of Congress to Union Station, puts it on a train under heavy guard in complete secrecy, and the train rumbles out to Louisville, Kentucky. The documents are put in to the gold bullion depository at Fort Knox.
0: And you've been listening to author Steve Puglio telling one heck of a story about not only our most precious documents, but also the Magna Carta, which had been in America on loan. When we come back, more of the story of saving America's most important documents during World War II here on Our American Stories.
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4: 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And the best part, the Country Bear Jamboree.
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0: Return to Our American Stories. When we last left off, Roosevelt, Harry Neal, and Archibald MacLeish had decided to move America's most important documents to Fort Knox, Kentucky. There were fears that Germany could fly bombers into the United States to strike Washington, D.C. After all, the seas around Cape Hatteras, Cape May, and Cape Cod had become killing grounds for German U-boats. These three men would be presented with a slight problem, though. Let's return to the story. Here again is Steve Puglio.
10: Now, MacLeish had asked Morgenthau for room at Fort Knox. He wanted some space to put a lot more. Morgenthau says, because there's tons of gold here, right? Already, Morgenthau says you could have about 60 cubic feet. It's about the size of a freezer, folks. I mean, do your math. 60 cubic feet, not much. So MacLeish has to make do with Fort Knox, but then the question becomes, where do we take the rest of these incredibly important documents? Library of staffers go on a road trip, because here's what they're looking for. They're looking for places that are pretty far inland, or at least maybe 50 to 100 miles inland. They're looking for places that maybe have mountains around them that bombers can't get to. They're looking for places that are waterproof, fireproof, humidity-proof. So they go on these sojourn looking all around, where can we put these documents? And they end up with college repositories. The University of Virginia in Charlottesville, Washington and Lee in Lexington, VMI, Virginia Military Institute in Lexington. But then they realize they still don't have enough space. So they pick Denison University in Granville, Ohio, about 400 miles from Washington. Later on, they realize that VMI has some humidity. They have to get them out of there, and they take them all to Denison. So the University of Virginia, Washington, Lee, and Denison become the repository for these documents. They looked at many places, over 60 places. Bowling Green, Kentucky had termites, couldn't put them there. Roanoke College had a fireproof basement, but it was near a swimming pool, too much humidity, couldn't put them there. So that's the kind of thing that went in to the decision. This is all done in complete secrecy, folks. Library of Congress does this, but they're not the only people that do it. The National Gallery of Art relocates some of its most valuable paintings, Goyas, Rembrandts, Raphaels, Botticellis, to the Biltmore House in North Carolina. New York Public Library looks for caves. That was one of the things that MacLeish looked at, too, but then there was some real concerns because caves have leakage. Caves have water problems. Caves have back entrances sometimes. These documents, these critical documents, the Declaration, the Constitution, the Gettysburg Address, they remain in Fort Knox along with these 5,000 other boxes until September of 1944, 3 months or so after D-Day. Allies are moving to Berlin from the west. The Russians coming from the east. Not too much concern about an attack on the U.S. mainland at that point. Military intelligence says it's time to move these documents and bring them east over the Alleghenies and the Blue Ridge and bring them home. And that's what happens. By the way, there was one exception prior to this. That took place on April 13th, 1943. The 200th anniversary of Thomas Jefferson's birth during the dedication of the Jefferson Memorial. FDR is really concerned about American morale. Been at war for 16, 17 months. It's a slog in April of 43. He thinks the dedication of the Jefferson Memorial and the display of the original Declaration of Independence will really help boost American spirits. And so the document is taken out of Fort Knox, nobody knows where it came from, and put on display at the Jefferson Memorial for 1 week under 24-hour Marine Guard. Thousands of Americans come to see it, and then it goes back to Fort Knox. One other part of this story I need to tell you, and that is in 1952. December 13th, 1952, huge day, huge parade down Pennsylvania Avenue, an avenue that's seen many parades. Military bands, military vehicles, military personnel accompanying the original Declaration and the original Constitution from the Library of Congress to here, the National Archives. After many years of wrangling and infighting and some turf battles between the Library of Congress and the National Archives, decision finally gets made, President Truman driving it to make it happen, that these documents need to be put on display for all Americans to see. And 2 days later, on December 15th, 1952, Bill of Rights Day, President Harry Truman presides over a ceremony, the enshrinement, great word, right? The enshrinement ceremony at the National Archives. One of Truman's last official acts as president. Ike had just been elected in 52, November. But this was an important moment for him because he loved these documents too. He knew the value of these documents. And he says to the assembled crowd,
11: "The Declaration of Independence and the Constitution of the United States are more than historical relics. They are a living force in our life today. We may have some difficulty in preserving the parchment on which these two documents have been written, but the ideas they set forth will never perish. These documents express the highest principles of political life, that all men have certain unalienable rights, and that the rule of law stands above government and citizens alike. In our own lifetime, we have learned anew the human misery that an absolute power-mad government can create. The death cramps of Hitler Germany or the modern Siberia demonstrate that the unrestrained power of the government can be a greater evil in our modern civilization than it ever was in ancient times. The only guarantee against such a society of fear and cruelty is the principle that the government is not above the law. On this occasion, we ought to pray to Almighty God that the American people will remain faithful to the spirit of the Declaration of the Independence and the Constitution."
10: That if these documents are simply enshrined in these cases, the ideas contained in them will die. That in order for them to live on, and for the ideas embodied in them to live on, they must be enshrined, quote, in our hearts and minds. I think intrinsically, inherently, most Americans know this. I think the 1 million people that file through that rotunda every year know it. They may not express it in those words, but I think they know it just like Adams and Jefferson and Dolly Madison knew it, just like Stephen Pleasanton knew it, just like Abraham Lincoln knew it, just like FDR and McLeish and Harry Neal knew it. These documents and the ideas contained in them have been protected and preserved by others. Harry Truman said to this crowd, that needs to continue to happen with this generation and future generations. That would be us. Let us hope we get it right.
0: And a terrific job on the production and editing by our own Monty Montgomery. And a special thanks to Steve Puglio. He's the author of American Treasures. And a special thanks to the U.S. National Archives for allowing us access to this audio. It's a terrific resource for anyone who wants to know anything about American life and American history. And what a story we're told here, shuttling these documents over mountains, trying to find humidity-free zones where they could be protected. And the big ones Well, they found their home in Fort Knox, but countless others found their homes at the University of Virginia, where I went to law school, and Denison University. And then came the removal in 1943. Had to be very dramatic, bringing the Declaration of Independence back to the dedication of the Jefferson Memorial, and then right back to Fort Knox. Absolutely loved the way Steve ended things. In the end, the ideas encapsulated in the Declaration and the Constitution should not merely be enshrined behind cases in Washington for visitors to view, but have to be in our hearts and in our minds, protected and preserved by each other for future generations. That's what we try and do here at this show each and every day. The story of America's effort to preserve our most important documents during World War II, here on Our American Stories.
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17: This is meteorologist Paul Frobley with your Real Talk 93.3 weather update. Chance of thunderstorms tonight. Otherwise, cloudy skies expected. Lows dip down to about 66. Southeasterly winds around 5 miles per hour. Cloudy skies expected tomorrow. Chance of thunderstorms. Daytime highs approaching 84. Cloudy skies expected tomorrow night. Slight chance of thunderstorms. Lows around 68. 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
0: And we continue with our American stories. And up next, we're going to hear from Donna Howard tell the story of her daughter, Cassie, who as a teenager was met with a diagnosis that changed her life. You'll find out where that diagnosis has led Donna to today. To a place where she can help not only her daughter Cassie, but others under similar circumstances, and all while shedding light on an illness that had kept them in the dark for so many years.
5: I was director of radiology at a hospital here in Mississippi for many, many years. I moved to Arkansas, got married, had three children. And in 1990, Cassie became ill on her 14th birthday. It was a Sunday afternoon. I remember it very well. She came in the kitchen that day and said, "The new kids on the block are singing happy birthday to me through the air conditioner." And that was an aha moment. I began to think back, and she had been telling me things, and I had not paid attention. I say this, and I don't think people really understand when I say she didn't sleep till she was 5 years old. And I think now, was she hearing the voices, and that was normal to her? But there were many, many nights we didn't sleep. So I called the pediatrician and I said, "We need to talk to you." And so we met him at the emergency room. And after about an hour of him and her talking, he came out and he said, "She's got some serious, serious issues." She was in and out of hospitals. Then it took a long time to get a diagnosis because a lot of doctors didn't know a lot about schizophrenia. It took us a year. We went out to UCLA to the Neuropsychiatric Institute, and that's where we got our diagnosis of chronic paranoid schizophrenia at age 15. She was having such a hard time that year that I don't think it really resonated with her what chronic paranoid schizophrenia was. She just knew she was hearing these voices. They were very real to her. It was very scary for her. It was hard to find anybody to treat her. It was just a nightmare because I couldn't get any help and I couldn't find any peace for her. And I also had two other children at home. She went to school until she was in the 10th grade. And I finally took her out because here she was, a quiet, shy little girl sitting over in the corner crying. So after 6 months of them calling me every day, you know, "We don't know what to do with her," I finally took her out of school. So I had to stay home and take care of her and educate myself on what to expect and how to handle what we were going through. It was an extremely difficult time because you didn't talk about it. My family wouldn't talk to me about it. They didn't really understand it. And that's when we decided she needed to get a job that might help. And we tried many jobs. And I even paid one place to let her work there. I paid them just to let her come in and clean their equipment just so she'd have something to do. Then she got a job and worked at this grocery store, but the people were not kind to her. They didn't understand her. She was 20 years old. She looked like she should be able to act like a grown woman and make decisions, and she couldn't. And every day she would come home, "I hate my job. I hate my job. You know, I don't want to do this." So I was in Nashville shopping with my sister-in-law, and we went into a thrift store, and we got to talking to the owner, and he had opened it to give his daughter a job because she had autism. And we walked out the door, and my sister-in-law looked at me and said, "You're going to do that, aren't you?" It took me 4 years. I retired. Then I put what retirement money I had into it, and I opened the store here in Oxford. to employ persons living with mental illness in a safe work environment in hopes of helping them achieve independence and self-respect. Cassie was thrilled. She was very excited that she wasn't going to have to work at the grocery store anymore. We started out with two employees. I had started getting donations before I opened the store, and so we had a few things, not a lot, but the first day we opened, a lady stole from me, the very first day. And I'm like, oh my gosh, I hadn't thought about that. Everything we sell is donated. We don't buy anything. We have to depend on the people in the community to donate. There were lots of paydays on Thursday night. I'd say, Lord, please put the money in the bank because payday's tomorrow and I don't have it. And we always managed to make payroll. I always didn't get paid, but we always managed to pay the employees. It was a real learning process. We really just struggled financially just to get by and keep our doors open. But when the pandemic hit, people were home cleaning out their closets and their attics and their garages. Cassie and I and my niece worked at the store every day just to keep the donations out of the parking lot because people were bringing them in like crazy. Not only did we get all the donations, people learned about us that didn't know about us before. And since then, we're doing really well. Today, we have about 15 employees. It's very rewarding. Most of my employees have been there a long time. I have one young man that's worked with me ever since we opened. He and Cassie were friends when we opened, and they love working there. They do a good job, but it's like a new day every day because just because you told somebody that those go in the floral section one day, the next day you have to tell them again. Sometimes my customers will mistake my employees for being rude, and I'll pull them aside and I'll explain the situation. You know, here's our brochure, this is what we're about. And most of the time they're very understanding and then they're apologetic. But now we do have people that are just downright rude, and I just say, we are here to give these people a safe work environment where they can feel comfortable, and it's not tolerated because all we want is to be loved and to be treated with kindness. That's it. They work very hard. Several of them, I have to say, okay, you need to sit down and take a break because they work hard. The joke around the store is some days when we would be overwhelmed, my niece, who has helped me from the beginning, she would say, would you please quit praying for furniture? Because God always supplies. I knew when I walked out that door in Nashville that that's what he wanted me to do. I didn't have any idea how I was going to do it. I had been through so much with Cassie being sick and not being able to work at times, but we never went hungry and we never did without. So I have a pretty strong faith, and I knew that through this he would provide, and he has. It's pretty awesome. A dream is open more stores in more cities to help more people because, I mean, I don't know what Cassie would do, and I don't know what the other kids, and I call them kids, they're not kids, they're young adults, but I don't know what they would do if they didn't have a place to go to. I have a young man that came to me. At the time, he couldn't count change, and his confidence just grew and grew as he worked for me, and now he has moved out of his mother's home, has moved to Nashville, and is working at a store, and he's assistant manager, and it just thrills me because look what he's done. And had he sat at home and not done anything, it would have been such a waste. And it's great to be a part of that. I take no credit for this at all. It's a God thing. He's just using me, and I tell Cassie, I said, some good has come from all the heartache and pain that Cassie's had to go through.
6: And a great job on that piece by Madison. And a special thanks to Donna Howard, the founder of Holding Hands Resale Shop. Oxford is a beautiful small town about an hour south of Memphis, Tennessee. And my goodness, finding out that your daughter at the age of 14 is diagnosed with chronic paranoid schizophrenia, that's a tough one. And what do you do about it? Well, Donna, well, she taught us all what to do about it. And she learned about it from someone else in Nashville who taught her what to do about it. A beautiful mother-daughter story. Donna Howard's story, her daughter Cassie's story, too, here on Our American Story.
0: 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We'd love to hear them and put them on the air. Our audience loves them too.
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0: And we continue with our American stories. Our next story comes to us from a man who's simply known as the History Guy. His videos are watched by hundreds of thousands of people of all ages on YouTube. The History Guy is also heard here at Our American Stories. In July of 1945, a U.S. B-25 Mitchell got lost in heavy fog over Manhattan. Here's the History Guy remembering the B-25 Empire State Building crash.
1: The summer of 1945 represented hope for a war-weary nation. Germany had surrendered in May. In the Pacific, General Douglas MacArthur announced that the Philippines had been liberated. And in New Mexico, the United States tested the bomb that would finally put an end to the war. There was plenty of reason in July 1945 for New Yorkers to look forward to a period of peace. But their peace was shattered with a spectacular accident involving a United States Army Air Force plane and the tallest building in the world. The morning of Saturday, July 18, 1945, a United States Army Air Force's B-25 Mitchell was flying from Bedford Army Airfield in Massachusetts to New Jersey's Newark Airport. At the controls of the plane was Lieutenant Colonel William F. Smith, Jr. The 27-year-old Smith was an experienced pilot, a veteran of more than 30 missions and 1,000 combat hours flying B-17 bombers over Europe during the war. The B-25 was a twin-engine bomber, smaller than the B-17s that Smith had flown over Europe. This plane, using call sign 0577 and nicknamed Old John Feather Merchant, had been converted to fly VIPs. Smith had piloted the plane from Sioux Falls Army Air Base in South Dakota and was scheduled to pick up his commanding officer in Newark before continuing back to Sioux Falls. He was accompanied by 30-year-old Army Air Force Staff Sergeant Christopher Dmitrovich and 19-year-old Navy machinist mate Albert Perna, who was hitching a ride from Massachusetts to see his family in Brooklyn. As the plane approached New York City, it ran into heavy fog. Smith requested permission to land at New York's municipal airport, LaGuardia Field, but was advised that the visibility was too low and told to go on to Newark. LaGuardia Air Traffic Control signed off with a warning about visibility in the fog. At the present time, the controller said, "I cannot see the top of the Empire State Building." The words turned out to be hauntingly cryptic. Smith responded, "Thank you very much." It's not exactly clear what happened next, but it seems likely that Smith mistook the East River for the Hudson. That was a fatal mistake. Had he turned left as he came by the Chrysler Building, he would have been safe. But disoriented, he turned right, taking his plane straight over the island of Manhattan. Air traffic control had advised that he stay above 1,500 feet over the city, but apparently disoriented and thinking himself clear of the city, he had dropped to 500 feet, perhaps thinking that he was on approach to Newark, or perhaps trying to get a view of the ground to orient himself. Suddenly, the fog cleared just enough for Smith to realize that he was flying in the middle of skyscrapers. Stan Lomax, a radio sports announcer, was driving to work when he heard the plane's engines. As he looked up, he recalled he yelled, "Climb, you fool! Climb!" from his car window. At 200 miles per hour, the plane was on a collision course for the 850-foot RCA building at 30 Rockefeller Center. Smith veered at the last moment, averting disaster, but the turn took him on a collision course with the tallest building on Earth, New York's iconic 102-story Empire State Building. Mort Cooper, a big-league pitcher who had helped the St. Louis Cardinals win two World Series, witnessed the crash from the 16th floor of the Hotel Commodore. He said, "I heard the roar of a plane, picked it up as it roared between me and the RCA building. Suddenly it flashed across my mind that it was flying very low and that it would hit the Empire State Building." The streets of downtown Manhattan were relatively empty on a foggy Saturday, but there were some witnesses along Fifth Avenue and 34th Street who heard the roar of the engines. They described the plane climbing steeply. William Utley, vice president of a public relations firm in the Mercantile Building at 10 East 40th Street, was quoted in the Scranton, Pennsylvania Times Tribune. "The plane went past my window at eye level or just above it. This office is on the 38th floor. The engine was apparently going, and it looked like the pilot was trying to gain altitude." Smith was apparently trying to climb out of the city, but it was too late. At 9:40 a.m., Old John Feather Merchant, traveling some 200 miles an hour, struck the 34th Street facade of the Empire State Building at an altitude of 913 feet between the 78th and 79th floors. Albert Fuller at the B. Altman Department Store.

0: across the street told the New York Times that the floor moved. I looked at the clerk and I said, "Isn't that strange?" And I thought, it couldn't be an earthquake. Harry Weisskopf on the 63rd floor of the Empire State Building said there were two terrific explosions. The whole building shook. And looking out the windows facing down, we could see flaming debris falling down. Daniel Norden on the 18th floor was thrown out of his chair amid the glass from four windows that were blown out in his office. 24-year-old bookkeeper Althea Ledbridge, who was on the 72nd floor, she said everything shook. We ran to the window and looked down. We saw flames below us. We looked up and saw flames above us. Lethbridge walked down 70 flights of stairs in the dark. The plane ripped a hole 18 feet by 20 feet in the limestone and granite facade of the building. The Knoxville Journal of Knoxville, Tennessee, reported that so tremendous was the explosion that it ripped away the fog which had hidden the topmost stories of the skyscraper. And for 2 minutes, the pinnacle of the chromium-girt Empire State stood out sharp and clear in the drizzle, while orange-red flames looked around. Many New Yorkers feared it was an enemy attack. Ms. Weisskopf said that the staff in the office feared it might have been a buzz bomb, the name for the German V-1 rocket that had terrified England during the Blitz. Others thought it may have been a Japanese bomb balloon, like the one that had killed a Sunday school teacher and 5 children in Oregon the previous May. The plane struck so hard that the wings were torn off. One engine shot through the building, landing on the roof of a building on 33rd Street and starting a fire that destroyed a penthouse art studio. The second engine and parts of the landing gear went down an elevator shaft were found in the basement. The body of Albert Perna, the young Navy corpsman, was also thrown down the shaft and wasn't found until 2 days after the accident. He'd been headed to Brooklyn to console his family over the death of his brother, who had been killed in combat. The plane's fuel tanks ruptured and exploded, sending a sheet of flame into the building. It was lucky it was a Saturday, otherwise the building would have been much more crowded. On a normal day, as many as 5,500 people worked in the building, but that Saturday, only about 1,500 were thought to be in the building. The offices where the plane struck were occupied by the War Relief Services and the National Catholic Welfare Council, both Catholic organizations dedicated to helping European refugees of the ongoing war. Some 20 people were working in the offices that Saturday, coordinating aid for war refugees throughout the world. Several of those were killed instantly by the flames. Others crowded in a room, hoping to escape the flames and smoke. One of those was Teresa Willig, who told the New York Times, "I don't think any of us had any idea what happened. Who'd have thought a plane?" Crowded in the room with other Catholic War Relief employees, she thought she was not going to make it. She took off her rings, a high school graduation ring and a friendship ring from her boyfriend, and threw them out the window. She said, "I thought I won't be around to have them. Someone else might as well have use out of them." One of the workers, a man named Paul Deering, jumped to escape the fire and was killed. 20-year-old Betty Lou Oliver was the elevator operator of elevator number 6. She was on the 80th floor when the plane struck. The crash caused her to be thrown across the building, as well suffering from severe burns. Two office workers rendered first aid and placed her on an elevator to be taken to the ground floor where an ambulance was waiting. But parts of the plane had flown through the elevator shaft and had sheared off cables. When Betty was placed inside the elevator on a stretcher, the cable snapped with a sound like a shot. Betty plummeted 75 stories. 17-year-old Donald Maloney was a Coast Guard hospital apprentice, second class. He was on 34th Street when he saw the plane crash. He rushed into a nearby pharmacy, telling them he needed first aid supplies to go help. The pharmacy gave him bandages, burn ointment, sterile water, and a dozen syringes with morphine. As he ran in, someone shouted they needed help in the building's sub-basement. Maloney was small, so he could fit easier into the ruined elevator shaft where a girl was screaming. It was Betty Lou Oliver. Miraculously, after falling more than 70 stories, she was still alive. The elevator's landing was softened by the huge coils of cable that had piled up beneath it like a spring. Some experts speculate that the rapid descent might have caused air pressure to build up under the shaft under the elevator. The rest of the elevator was ruined, full of steel shards and broken concrete, all but the corner that held Oliver. Maloney gave her some morphine for the pain and put burn ointment on her face and sterile bandages on her burns. Her fall, some 1,000 feet, still, according to the Guinness Book of World Records, holds a record for the longest survived elevator fall. To her own surprise, Teresa Fortier-Willig survived. When firemen rescued she and her friends from the room, she said she was just happy to be alive. She didn't suspect she'd ever see her rings again, but they were discovered by rescue workers and returned to her. She ended up marrying the man who had given her the friendship ring. Betty Lou Oliver, before her 75-story plummet, had only been scheduled to work in the Empire State Building another 3 days. It took her 8 months to recover from her injuries, but she moved to Arkansas with her husband She had three kids, seven grandkids. Passed away in 1999, the age of 74.
1: And a special thanks to Greg Hengler on the production and storytelling, and a special thanks to the History Guy. And if you want more stories of forgotten history, subscribe to his YouTube channel, The History Guy. History deserves to be remembered. And my goodness, this story deserves to be remembered. Many feared an enemy attack when this happened and soon found out that it was an accident. The story of the Empire State Building B-25 crash here on Our American Stories.
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4: News. This hour from Town Hall, I'm Mary Rose. The cruise ship caught up in a hantavirus outbreak is headed to one of Spain's Canary Islands.
5: The CDC says it is team to the island. Dr. John Lowe with the University of Nebraska Medical Center says Americans from the ship will be headed to quarantine at their facility in Omaha.
6: What we've been called on to do is to support the U.S. In bringing back a group of American citizens back to the U.S. safely and to ensure that they're safely monitored.
5: Three people have died since the outbreak and five passengers who left the ship are infected. Authorities say the risk to the Canary Islands is low. No one on board is showing symptoms. I'm Jennifer King.
4: A fragile ceasefire appeared to be holding Saturday after the U.S. struck two Iranian oil tankers, while the country that hosts the U.S. Navy's regional headquarters said it arrested dozens of people it alleged were linked to Iran's Revolutionary Guard. President Trump tells reporters the leaders of Russia and Ukraine have agreed to a three-day ceasefire and an exchange of prisoners.
7: So they're going to be transferring almost immediately 1,000 prisoners from each side. That's very good. Russia, Ukraine.
8: You plan to talk to them again and try to...
7: Yeah, I will. I'd like to see a big extension.
4: The mass exodus of New York's wealthy continues. Correspondent John Scott reports.
9: Major Wall Street firms and prominent billionaires are relocating operations to outside New York City in response to Mayor Zoran Mamdani's tax the rich policies. Critics warn the wealth flight will harm the city's economy and could lead to higher taxes for middle-class residents.
4: Critics, including real estate tycoon Steve Roth, argue Mamdani's approach is dangerous, predicting economic damage and future tax burdens extending to middle-class families. More on these stories at townhall.com.
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4: A number of ex-Big Ten and NFL football players are suing their former school over a doctor's alleged sexual abuse.
11: 30 former Ohio State football players, including some former NFL players, are agreeing to join a federal lawsuit against the university over the sexual abuse of student athletes decades ago by a team doctor. Rocky Ratliff, a lawyer in the case, said Thursday that the men have signed letters of agreement to join a lawsuit. Ohio State has fought lawsuits brought by former student athletes over its failure to stop abuse by Dr. Richard Strauss. Hundreds say they were abused by him. Ohio State says it has tried to reconcile with survivors through settlements, counseling services, and medical treatment. I'm Geffen Coolball.
4: Egg consumption is associated with a lower risk of Alzheimer's disease for seniors 65 and older. Breaking news and analysis at townhall.com. America's employers delivered a surprising 115,000 new jobs last month, despite an economic shock from the Iran war.
12: Hi,
0: Hiring was better than the 65,000 economists had expected, though it was decelerated from the 185,000 jobs created in March. The unemployment rate remained at a low 4.3%. The war has caused the biggest disruption of global oil supplies in history and sent average U.S. gasoline prices surging past $4.50 a gallon this week. But the conflict hasn't done much damage to the American job market so far.
4: Correspondent Bernie Bennett reporting. Olivia and Liam are topping Social Security's annual list of America's most popular baby names for the seventh straight year. The newly released rankings are based for 2025 on Social Security card applications at birth. And top female names, Amelia, Sophie, and Sophia. More on these stories at
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0: right, like a frightened college freshman trying to sound profound. They rarely show an opinion or reach a clear conclusion. 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So the writing is rich in weasel words. ChatGPT relies heavily on M-dashes and bullets. The writing will improve, but for now, once you know each chatbot's weakness, you can never unsee them. Nobody's fooling anyone. And speaking of AI, I started a free weekly AI newsletter to make sure that you're always tech ahead. 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So when a guy like that tells me a piece of software saved his company, I listen. Here's what he told me.
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0: 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So I was doing an experiment the other day, and I need to find a hotel room in Miami.
1: Okay.
0: And so I said I was from...
1: You're not going to buy a $170 million home in Miami?
0: No.
1: Sorry. Okay, fine. Get a hotel.
0: The price from Phoenix was $389 a night.
1: Okay.
0: Then I switched to San Antonio. And then I said...
1: Through a VPN?
0: Through a VPN. And it was $506 a night.
1: Whoa.
0: Okay. Then I said, I wonder how much it would be if I was in Poland. And it was $299 a night. And see, and this is like a dirty secret, is that when you're looking for a hotel room, you want to use a VPN so that this way, well, of course, incognito mode too in your browser.
1: Right.
0: That's your first step. And then you want to use a VPN because you may find that you'll get a lower rate. And then what I do is I call the hotel and say, here's a screenshot of the rate that I got online. Can you match it? And then they match it.
1: Nice.
0: So just a little tip to save some money, because that's what it's all about. We have more of the show coming right up.
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4: This hour from Town Hall, I'm Ron Taylor. A fragile ceasefire appeared to be holding Saturday after the United States struck two Iranian oil tankers, while the country that hosts the U.S. Navy's regional headquarters said it arrested dozens of people it alleged were linked to Iran's Revolutionary Guard. Washington is awaiting an Iranian response to its latest proposal for a deal to end the war, reopen the strait, and roll back Tehran's disputed nuclear program. President Trump says there will be a three-day ceasefire in the war between Russia and Ukraine, along with an exchange of prisoners.
5: Hosting on Truth Social Friday, Trump said the truce would last from Saturday to Monday, saying, quote, "I am pleased to announce that there will be a three-day ceasefire in the war between Russia and Ukraine." Russia had previously announced a two-day unilateral ceasefire to mark its May 9th World War II Victory Day on Saturday. Ukraine previously stated that it, too, had offered a truce, but this had been ignored by Moscow. Trump also wrote, "Talks are continuing on ending the war," adding that, "We are getting closer and closer every day." Bill Alexander, Washington.
4: The Virginia Supreme Court has struck down a Democratic congressional redistricting plan that had won voter approval. More for Bernie Bennett.
6: The court's 4-3 decision Friday marked a major setback for Democrats in a nationwide redistricting battle with Republicans ahead of the midterm elections. The plan, approved April 21st by voters, could have helped Democrats win up to 4 additional U.S. House seats. But the court said state lawmakers violated procedural requirements when referring the plan to the ballot. A recent U.S. Supreme Court ruling that weakened the Voting Rights Act has been used by Republicans in several southern states to try to eliminate congressional districts held by black Democratic leaders. Bernie Bennett in Washington.
4: Federal aviation officials are investigating after a passenger jet struck and killed a pedestrian on the runway at Denver International Airport. They say it happened late last night when the Frontier flight struck a person walking on the runway. News and analysis at townhall.com.
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4: One of women's basketball's most decorated players is adding unique honor to her high-flying resume.
8: Basketball Hall of Famer, 4-time WNBA champion, 5-time Olympic gold medalist, and now State Bird. Sue Bird will soon have the title of Connecticut State Bird. That's according to a bill approved this week by the Connecticut legislature and headed to Governor Ned Lamont's desk for his expected signature. She'll share the State Bird title with the American Robin starting next year. The Syosset, New York native is beloved in the Constitution State. She led UConn to national titles in 2002 and won 4 WNBA titles with the Seattle Storm before retiring in 2022. I'm Geffen Coolbaugh.
9: Google has reached a settlement with black employees who allege systematic racial disparities in hiring pay and advancement in a lawsuit filed in 2022. You'll find more news at townhall.com. Remarks from Seattle's mayor about wealthy residents leaving over taxes are stirring up the controversy in the tech world.
10: Katie Wilson is dismissing concerns that millionaires are fleeing Washington State, calling those claims super overblown and even waving goodbye to those who might leave. The comments made at a recent event drew laughs from the audience, but backlash from the tech community. Critics say the remarks signal a hostile climate for business that will drive talent and investment elsewhere, especially as the state moves forward with a new 9.9% tax on income over $1 million. John Scott reporting.
9: China says exports have risen 14.1% in April from a year earlier, despite the Iran war and lingering impacts from tariffs. The data released earlier today, just days ahead of planned meeting next week between President Trump and Chinese leader Xi Jinping in Beijing. You'll find more on these stories at townhall.com. I'm Ron Taylor reporting.
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0: With SRN News, I'm Ron Taylor. Iran's Revolutionary Guard Navy has warned of a heavy assault on one of the U.S. bases in the region if Iranian oil tankers or commercial vessels are attacked. Iranian state TV reported the warning a day after the U.S. struck two Iranian oil tankers. Meanwhile, Bahrain says it has arrested dozens linked to Iran's Revolutionary Guard. The Persian Gulf country hosts the U.S. Navy's regional headquarters. Britain is deploying a warship to the Middle East to protect commercial ships in the Strait of Hormuz once hostilities end. The head of the World Health Organization is seeking to reassure residents of the Spanish island of Tenerife, worried about the anticipated arrival there of a hantavirus-stricken cruise ship. He issued a direct message to them Saturday, stressing the virus is not another COVID. The MV Hondui has more than 140 passengers and crew on board. More online at srnnews.com. This is...
1: This is meteorologist Paul Trombley with your Real Talk 93.3 weather update. Overcast skies and foggy overnight with a slight chance of thunderstorms. Lows dip down to about 66. Winds out of the south around 5 miles per hour. Overcast skies with fog in spots early Sunday. Chance of thunderstorms. High temperatures reach up to 84. 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

0: Brian Finn. This is the Phenomenal Health Radio Show, coming to you guys with the message of love and life and health and healing, because healing comes from within. That's right, folks. Healing does not come from the outside. It does not come from a lotion, a potion, a pill, or an injectable. Health comes from within you. Anything you've ever healed came from within you. And I love this analogy with kids. I'm like, okay, if you put a Band-Aid on, does the Band-Aid heal the cut? And even a child knows, no, the Band-Aid just keeps it clean. The body heals itself. You know, you put a break your arm. Thank God for our orthopedists. Maybe they set the bone. Maybe they pin it. But the pin or surgery they put to stabilize your fracture, or the cast they put on the outside to stabilize the fracture, does not heal your body. Your body heals from within. And you got to recognize that. The body doesn't need help. It just needs no interference. And if you practice that philosophy in your life, it's going to get better. But talking today just about how you react to stresses. And we want to talk about something called eustress versus distress. So eustress is like the good stuff. This is the things that really excite you. These are the wonderful things in your life that happen. This is like the birth of a child, a new relationship and how that feels, and a new home, a promotion, a big vacation, all these wonderful things. You don't feel just excited about them. It's tiring. Like, you get wired. You can't sleep because you're excited. Your mind races. Your body feels tight. But here's what's wild. You know, those same symptoms happen after a breakup or a funeral or a betrayal or a lawsuit or some major loss. So your body doesn't really know the difference. All right. That's the difference. So your body can't separate life into good and bad the way you do. It separates into two categories, either stable or changing. And life's usually constantly changing. My friend Greg was talking about, I'm good right now. Everything in my life is cool. I'm just like cruising in the no wake zone, music on, everything's cool, you know. But, you know, sometimes he just came out of turbulent seas where the water was coming over the bow of the boat and you didn't know if you're going to make it. So both of those, you know, you want everything to be calm, but there's eventually going to be turbulent seas. So you got to make sure your body knows exactly what's going on. Because here's what happens. Whether it's a wedding or funeral, your body's going to react into, go into adaptation mode. You've got your rest and digest, and then you've got your fight or flight. And when you go into that adaptation mode, your cortisol rises, okay? Your adrenaline increases. Your sleep gets disrupted, right? Your muscles begin to tighten. Your digestion changes. Your heart rate increases. All these things change. And it's chemical. It's hormonal. It's neurological. It's also physical. You know, that cortisol rises long term. You know, short term is protected, but long term, you're in trouble. That's when you get belly fat, poor sleep, anxiety. Your testosterone drops. Your inflammation goes up. Your blood sugar rises. You know, adrenaline, fight or flight mode. But long term, that's rapid heart rate, jaw clenching, muscle tightness, your digestive issues, panic feelings. But your body can get stuck in that fight or flight. You know, that's the anger, the irritability, running from relationships, overworking. It could go into freeze or fawn, you know, you're just depression or numbness or low motivation, you know, fawn when you're just people pleasing and you get those loss of boundaries, but you get sick, immune suppression. And once again, these things can all happen with good things or bad things, but your brain hears one message. Everything's changing. You've got to survive and you've got to adapt. So, you know, when you go on vacation, you ever notice you get sick when you come back? Okay, you start a new relationship and it's wonderful, but why do you feel anxious? You know, you get promoted and suddenly you're like overwhelmed, and it's not a weakness. It's just, that's unprocessed stress. And even your blessings require recovery. Okay. When stress is good or bad, you can make some bad decisions. When emotions run too high, your logic is going to run low. You're going to make bad decisions. You could rush into relationships or overspending, overcommitting, you know, abandoning routines, isolation or numbing out. Like, your pain wants immediate relief, but the excitement makes you feel reckless too. And, you know, the hard stuff, you know, your traumas, your loss, betrayal, your broken trust, all these things, the caregiving, lawsuits, whatever's going on, those things look like chronic tension, depression, immune suppression, physical pain. Like, we see people show up like that. They're in a mess. And I'm a chiropractor. We adjust people, but we also doctor people. You got to walk people through their stuff. What are you going through? Oh my God, that's understandable. Why isn't your body prosecuting this, because whatever's thrown at you, it could make you or break you. If you're adapting to it, it will make you, because you come on the other side stronger. Healing does not mean you go back to who you were. It means coming back someone stronger, wiser, and more aware of your situation. And you got to look back in these react reflective questions, which is, what did this teach me? You know, where did I ignore the red flags? What boundaries do I need now? And how do I survive when I didn't think I could? And, you know, God gives his strongest warriors the hardest battles. And when you get just, you know, you're just pinned at 11 and there's nothing else you can handle, and all of a sudden the car breaks down, or a friend has a tragedy and you have to help them. All these things, you know, you can handle more than you think is the point of that. So, you know, that's, you know, the answer to fixing this is just, number one, protect your routines. Even when it goes crazy, when life changes, your routines matter more. Your sleep, your food, your movement, your sunlight. You know, don't stack on too much change. You've got a new job, new house, a new relationship all at once. Even if it's good, that's overload. So you want to build recovery in your life, your quiet time, your walks, your breathing, your time off your screens. You know, stay connected. You know, get with your people. You know, my wife recently passed and my people are around me right now and loving me. And, but I need some time away from that too, as I'm processing, you know. And also, your stress shows up physically, and that's where your chiropractor comes in. If you're feeling these symptoms like the tight neck, the headaches, the poor posture, the shallow breathing, the fatigue, you may not be processing properly. When you come in and you get adjusted, we balance your sympathetic and parasympathetic nervous system. The rest and digest gets out of balance with this fight or flight in that other reaction. So whether it's eustress or just stress, you need to be adjusted. You know, if you got to get in. We don't treat grief. We don't treat trauma, but we help your body handle the stress. And if you need to get in, if you're a loved one, you're just stuck. If you're going through something right now and it seems like too much and you want to get over and you're overwhelmed, you're just not processing it. Maybe it's over. Maybe you got something coming up that you want to get ready for. Come see your chiropractor. You know, that's why we developed our phenomenal health exam. We get to the cause of your problems. We get your body functioning, healing, and processing better. You come in, we do a detailed KISS history. What are you going through? What have you been through? These are questions we want to know, whether it's chemical, physical, emotional. What traumas have you had? What good things are going on in your life? Oh, we've got a new soccer tournament coming up. Oh, there's a motorcycle race. Oh, you know, you're going on vacation. Fantastic. A lot of people come in, my back's out, I've got a vacation in a month. Can we be better? Can I go walk across Europe or, you know, Iowa? Yeah, we can help you with that. But you get in for that phenomenal health exam. It's a deep case history, bilateral weight scales, digital range of motion, palpation, orthopedic, neurological testing, state-of-the-art digital x-ray. 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You go, if life has knocked you down, that doesn't mean you stop growing. The goal isn't to avoid stress. 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And you're going to get a lot of love, because at our office, never forget the fact that God loves you, your chiropractor loves you, and there's nothing you can do about it.
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2: 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Coming to you guys today with the message of love and life and health and healing that comes from within. Your body's a masterpiece. It's designed to heal itself. And all healing comes from within. And we're talking today about just, what gets you down, and like, what are immune builders? What are immune busters, and how to build your immune system up? But, you know, and it specifically goes out to, the time of this taping is Mother's Day, and it goes out to moms. And this is appropriate for any time of year, whenever you're hearing that. But, you know, Mother's Day always makes me think about the little things that moms do. And my mom literally got a job to go and put me through chiropractic school. And that was huge. Like, she went and worked at the Florida Bar. Dad was working at Winn-Dixie as a pharmacist. I always said dad worked at the grocery store, mom worked at a bar. But it's not just the big thing. It's the little things, the invisible things that moms do. They stay up late, the worrying, the schedules, the meals, the hugs. When you're sick, that's who takes care of you, is mom. You know, I've gotten older, I realized something, that the moms are really the nervous system of the family. They are the glue that holds everything together. They're what run everything. And when mom's overwhelmed or exhausted or anxious, inflamed or streak-revived or run on an empty, the whole family feels it. And that's anybody in the family. And, you know, it's tough because there's no stop. You cannot let go. You know, you got to make sure, you know, these moms with the schedules and the hugs and the homework and the late night fevers and the emotional support, but our world supports going harder and sleeping less and doing more and travel more and train harder and more and more and more and more and more, push through. But one of the biggest things in the world is when it can run you down. And when it does, it's just recovery. It's rest. It's not taking supplements. It's not getting adjusted. Just chill out. Have some nervous system balance. Like, learning when to push forward and also when to push back. And your body's waving the white flag because, you know, when you get sick, you know, or challenged or express symptoms or don't feel well or whatever you want to call it, it's stress on top stress. It's late nights. It's loss of sleep, emotional overload. It's too much travel, sugar, alcohol, you know, too much screen time, not enough sunlight. And that's what we call immune busters. Those things will wreck your health. And also there's immune builders. That's your sleep and your water and your sunshine and your exercise, nutrition, rest, laughter, prayer. And moms are usually the last people to prioritize that stuff. So you're always taking care of somebody else. Like, in chicken soup wasn't always about the soup, all right? My mom always did Campbell's, and now we know there might even be real chicken in there. So, but anyway, it was the warmth and hydration, the minerals and the salt that gets in there when you have that chicken soup. But then you're resting and you're nourishing. Laying your head in mom's lap and having her rub your head and tell you that it's going to be okay is so powerful. You know, you're going to be okay, and you matter, and love matters, connection matters. So, you know, that offer that to someone if you can, and take it from someone when you have a chance too, if you're a caregiver. You know, personally, I'm a solo dad. I've got an autistic kid. You know, my wife passed, and that's tough. And basically, a lot of it was her with my son, and she just couldn't take a break. And ultimately, that was part of her demise. And people that care for folks with Alzheimer's, sometimes it's such a difficult job, they'll pass before the people they're taking care of, and taking care of parents. It'll kill you. So this is real. You have to really prioritize sleep and sunshine and hydration. You know, and when I'm not feeling good, and this is my advice to everyone, of course, sleep, rest, get adjusted. You know, I take vitamin C and turmeric and do homeopathic support. But the biggest biohack is just rest. Keeping your circadian rhythm, getting your inflammation down, sleep, recovery, all those things like that. That's what you do. So, how about this? Why do some people get sick and some people not? You've got trillions of cells. You got 30 to 40 trillion cells in your body. You got 30 to 40 trillion bacteria in your body right now. Like, how do you not get sick all the time? How does the body know? How does the body know to run that stuff off? And it just does. The body knows how to run that stuff off. You know, in 1918, the flu pandemic that they had, people were dying and getting sick. And one of the things they did was to go get adjusted. It was 1 in 10 people that were dying when they were This was in New York. They kept very specific regs. 1 in 10 people were dying under medical hands. The people that got adjusted, it was 1 in 886. You're talking to thousands of people whose lives were saved from chiropractic. They have similar stats in Oklahoma, similar stats in Iowa. And that's because they didn't have anything then. And they still don't have much for viruses, but there were no ventilators. But the biggest thing that keeps people from really dying when they get really sick is antibiotics for secondary infections and in lung infections. They didn't have any of that. So doing something was way better than doing nothing. So just because you come in contact with a bacteria does not mean you're going to get sick. We got the two contemporaries that were on opposing sides of the coin when the microscope came out, and they started figuring out what is making people sick. And it was Louis Pasteur, who we've all heard of pasteurization, and then Claude Bernard. And these guys were looking at a microscope, under a microscope, at a petri dish, at cells that were sick. And Louis Pasteur said, oh my gosh, the bacteria is attacking the cell. We've got to make sure to kill the bacteria. And that became the germ theory, which medicine practices pretty much today. But Claude Bernard looked at it and said, no way. They're only attacking the weak cells. We've got to make these cells healthier. If we can make the cells healthier, they will stand the attack from the bacteria. And so it went back and forth. We kind of knew where this ended up, that it ended up the germ theory took over and it really got out of hand. You got Big Pharma behind and pushing behind Louis Pasteur. And that's kind of where Big Pharma started. That, hey, we've got something we can monetize and it doesn't matter. Let's not tell people about the body being healthier. Let's make sure we only tell them about, let's kill these things, kill these bacteria, these pathogens, these viruses. But the germs don't make you sick. It's when your body gets down. And on his deathbed, Louis Pasteur said, I was wrong. The microbe is nothing. The body is everything. The cells need to be healthier. He literally admitted on his deathbed that it went the wrong way. So, but you know, could have been paraphrased, but the famous quote was, the microbe is everything. The microbe is nothing and terrain is everything. But modern science, we know, okay, both sides are right. It's not just the pathogens. It's not just you only need to take antibiotics or drugs when you get sick. It's sleep deprivation. It's the body. It's chronic stress. It suppresses your immunity. It's your gut health, where most of your bacteria live, that affect your immune regulation. Exercise changes everything with your immune system. You know, vitamin deficiencies, viral load, exposure dose matters. Like, all these things are important. And reduced harmful exposures and strengthening the health is how we stay healthy and stay well, not just running to drugs automatically. Anything your body's ever healed, your body healed itself. You may get some help, but the body absolutely heals itself. And there's just nothing much can do about that. But you know, in chiropractic, the reason why it works is the brain runs the body through the nervous system. The reason why so many people's lives were saved with chiropractic in the 1918 food pandemic is because the body's nervous system runs the immune system. Chiropractors locate, analyze, and correct subluxations or misaligned vertebrae that put pressure on the nerves and shut down the nerves. As you can restore nerve supply, the immune system comes back. And the way we do that at our office, if you need to get in, it's 850-386-7700. We do a comprehensive, detailed exam. We develop this phenomenal health exam to get to the cause of your problems. So if you're run down, if you're sick and tired of being sick and tired, if you're a caregiver, if you're a mom, you're in that fight or flight all the time and you're just not getting good sleep. And moms need to feel good, not just to survive, but not just to push through, but just to carry for everybody else. But we do this detailed exam. We've got the price down to $175. If you're a caller from the radio, we get you guys in at no charge. Okay, if you're listening to the show, podcast, Instagram, wherever you're getting it, it's no charge. Get in. We're going to do a detailed case history. What are you going through? 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Just say, radio listener, I want to get in. Hey, I heard you on the podcast, I want to get in. Hey, I heard you on YouTube or Instagram, I want to get in. 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Come in and let us love on you. You know, once again, this is reaching out to the, for Mother's Day. The greatest gift you can give to moms in their lives is permission to finally take care of themselves. And it happens every week. Had a lady this week that she's like, I'm the last person to get sick. They can get sick. I'm taking care of my mom. I'm taking care of my daughter. I'm taking care of my husband. I'm working a job. I run an office. I have to take care of everybody. And like, she's like, I'm here to take care of me. And that is to be celebrated because she needs it. It's like the whole world falls apart without her. So if you need, if you know somebody, whether it's your father or your brother or your spouse, your friend, your coworker, if they're just run down and need to get in, just do it for them if they need the little push. But it's 850-386-7700. We'll get you in at no charge. You're going to Finn Chiropractic. This is Dr. James Ryan Finn. I'm behind the fact that God loves you, your chiropractor loves you, and there is nothing you can do about it.
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0: Hey, y'all, this is Ken Deamer. 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
5: With SRN News, I'm Ron Taylor. The British military says a bulk carrier caught fire after being hit by an unknown projectile just off the coast of Qatar. The United Kingdom Maritime Trade Operations Center says the attack Sunday caused a small fire on the ship, which was extinguished. The attack happened about 26 nautical miles northeast of Qatar's capital, Doha. The UK MTO says there were no reported casualties. It's the latest attack on vessels in the Persian Gulf since the shaky ceasefire stopped fighting between the United States and Iran. A hantavirus-stricken cruise ship with more than 140 people on board has arrived at Tenerife in Spain's Canary Islands off the coast of West Africa. The passengers and some of the crew are to disembark on the island under strict safety precautions. Authorities have said those who will disembark will have no contact with the local population. Three people have died since the outbreak, and five were left on the ship.
6: 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Overcast with fog early today with a chance of thunderstorms. High of 85, northeast winds around 5 miles per hour. Mainly cloudy skies tonight. Slight chance of thunderstorms. Lows level off around 68. Chance of thunderstorms tomorrow. Highs around 85. More clouds and sun. 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For all your landscaping and lawn care needs, visit thelawnjohns.com. Right now, it's 66 degrees.
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All right, here we go. This is Dr. James Ryan Finn. This is a phenomenal health radio show coming to you guys with the message of love and life and health and healing that comes from within your body, because that's just the way it's designed to be. You heal from within. Your body doesn't need help to heal. It needs no interference. Anything you've ever healed is healed from within. Lotions, potions, pills, injectables, they do not create healing. Your body creates healing from within. So talking today about just how incredible the body is. Okay, I've got on a watch and another watch. I got two watches on. Okay, one watch is mechanical. Okay, it's an Omega Speedmaster, and it's really cool. It's probably 20 years old, this watch. It's got an automatic winder that if you wear it, it winds itself. But there's a chronograph on it. You can time like stopwatch thing, and you've got, you know, three different little dials within the big dial. It's glows in the dark. There's a measurement to measure speed with it, a tachometer here. Amazing. There's 240 parts in this little watch. It all just run and work together. These things are bulletproof. It's waterproof. It's just amazing how this little tiny machine can run for so many years with no maintenance, and it just sits on your wrist and you don't have to think about it. It's kind of cool. Well, guess what? Your body is infinitely more complicated than that. All right. Your lungs, you know, they're breathing in and out all the time, all day long, every single day. You don't have to think about it. It's amazing that your blood is being pumped all day long, your heart in there beating. You know, it's just amazing that your body takes care of itself like it does without you thinking about it. And it's kind of like the watch. It just does its thing. Your lungs are breathing in 20,000 breaths a minute. Your kidneys are moving filtering gallons of blood. Your liver runs hundreds of chemical reactions every single minute. Your spleen filters your blood. Your gut turns food into living tissue. How does your body take in Whataburger in the mouth and it becomes muscle and tissue? It's just unbelievable how it works. Every day, your body's replacing its skin cells, blood cells, the gut lining. Your gut, your stomach is so acidic that if you put a piece of steel in there, it will eat it. But it doesn't eat you from the inside out because the cells are being replaced so fast. Like, you're literally rebuilding yourself constantly. Every 7 years, all those cells are replaced. So if you're married and you've been married 21 years, you're on your third wife or husband. So if they're not what you want them yet, yeah, it's not going to change. But anyway, all your cells are rebuilding every 7 years. All of them are gone. So, and it's the nervous system that controls that. Your brain, your spinal cord, your nerves, they control every single cell. You've got 70 plus trillion cells operating in synchronized harmony. This is not random. It's orchestration. And like, okay, so that's a mechanical watch. It just works really well and it does its thing. What about the digital watch? My other watch is an Apple Watch. It does amazing things. It tells me my heart rate. It tells me if I have AFib in my heart. It tracks where I'm at. It has, I can make phone calls on it. It has Google Maps on it. I mean, if you've got an iPhone, you understand how many things it possibly does. My favorite app is the weather app. I love watching live radar on my phone. You know, I love the Google Maps. I love the social ways where you can see where the people report where there's accidents or cops, so you can know what's going on ahead of you. I love social media. You go in there, you got YouTube and Google and ChatGPT. You literally have all these things on your phone. Literally every piece of information known to man, just about, is on your phone, and you can find it. But imagine you didn't use your phone for anything but making phone calls. Imagine you thought your iPhone, your Android, whatever, only made phone calls. You're missing it. Okay, that's like using chiropractic only for pain. Okay, it's like taking the iPhone just to only make phone calls. Imagine saying, I don't need app. I don't need photos. I don't need video. Oh, I forgot photos. I have 50,000 plus photos on my phone. I love taking photos of my phone, of my family, of different things I'm doing. But it's fun. You're missing 95% of the technology if you only make phone calls with your phone. And your nervous system is the operating system of your body. It controls your healing, digestion, your sleep, your immune response, your hormones, your movement, your coordination, your adaptation to stress. So that's the amazing thing that your body does
okay, using chiropractic just to improve pain is not it. Pain is only one notification that you get from your body, okay? It's not the whole device. Chiropractic isn't about chasing symptoms. It's not about it's really about upgrading the system performance. When there's interference, when that's been, if you don't get a good cell phone signal, if you don't get a good signal to your watch, it's not going to work right. That's the way your body, you got to get the signal from your brain to your body. When you have the proper signal, your body's designed to heal, designed to regulate, designed to adapt, and designed to recover. And that's the big idea, is that your body doesn't need help to heal. It just needs no interference. Like you cut yourself, the cut heals. You break your bone, the bone knits itself. The viruses heal themselves. Your body heals itself from the virus. The virus passes. Your bruise fades. No one teaches your body how to do that. Your body came from two cells, all right? And that's the difference between the mechanical device that is a watch, a mechanical watch, or even the piece of electronic that is your iPhone. Like, your body is alive, okay? That is a spark of life that comes from God. Two cells come together, boom. Next thing, there's four, then 18, 16, everybody, 4, 8, 16, 32. The cells come out 9 months later as a baby, okay? These two cells come together 18 to 21 days. Your little heart is in there beating, being controlled by, guess what? Your nervous system. Before the heart forms, the notochord forms. The notochord becomes the brain and the nervous system. Little branches grow off of that, and those little branches become, on the end of those little branches are organs. And that's how your body's functioning right now. Those organs, the tissues, the cells of your body are being controlled by the master coordinator of your body, the brain. Imagine the orchestra and how many pieces of instrumentation there are in that, with the violins and the violas and the basses and the brass and the winds. And it's all that has to be coordinated by the conductor. And if they can't see the conductor, or they can't see him well, the music's not going to be as well. And that's what happens in your body. Like, you know, a watch, this mechanical watch, if it has a problem, it doesn't just break down in one day. Your body doesn't break down in one day. It doesn't explode on day one. A machine kind of slowly drifts out of alignment. Okay. Your efficiency drips, your timing gets off, your parts wear unevenly. That's the way a watch works in your body. The most common things aren't dramatic at first. Like, you get a little blood pressure creep that you don't notice, but it's still normal. Okay. Inflammation rises. Okay. Your digestion slows or speeds up. You have intermittent constipation or diarrhea. All these are signs that your body's not working well. Your sleep's a little lighter. Energy drops. Recovery takes longer. Those stiff joints, if it's worse on a cold day or when a cold front comes through, your nerves get irritated. None of these things happen fast. They happen very slowly. And it's a slow fade. That's the way people get sick. You don't just get sick. You don't just have a problem when it comes to chronic disease. You're sick for years and you got a problem. Cancer doesn't make you sick. You're sick for years and then you get cancer. It's a lack of function in the body. You know, heart disease is the best example. By the time you have chest pain, high blood pressure, abnormal blood work, or a blocked artery, get your blood checked every year. When's it say you're healthy? Before or after you're unhealthy? After. All those things happen over time. They didn't just happen in 1 week. And the plaque built up in your artery, by the time it's there, you've had it 20, 30, 40 years. So basically, your body works on rhythms and not alarms. You want to pay attention to those rhythms. If you're having fatigue, stiffness, poor sleep, recurring tension, brain fog, slow digestion, those are the early whispers. You don't want to wait until the pain comes in. A guy comes in, they've got pain for 25 years. You've got a 25-year dysfunction that's harder to correct than when you get in when it starts having problems. And that's what I encourage everybody to do. Get your spine checked. Get it checked immediately. If you or your children have not had their spines checked, they need to see a chiropractor. We do case history. We do bilateral weight scales to measure the balance of your body. We do digital posture analysis to measure exactly how far off your posture is. Your head's forward, there's pressure on the nerves where they come out at the base of your neck. Your head 1 inch forward doubles the weight of your head. You're putting pressure on those nerves. We know then those nerves control the arm. They control the lungs. They control the heart. We know when you're having neck pain or arm pain, there it is. We got to look a little closer. We have state-of-the-art digital x-ray in our office to get to the cause of your problem. You put all these tests together. I don't know. If you go to the hospital, it's going to cost you thousands of dollars. Because we care about our community, we've got it down. It's $185. 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
1: Jeff, what's up, buddy?
2: I was just thinking. They never tell you that when you grow up, one of the things that you'll miss are the games that you created with your friends in the neighborhood.
1: Oh, good days.
2: So I would have my buddy come over, and then we'd make up these games that were kind of like a hodgepodge of every game that you've ever played.
1: Kind of like the bikes we built.
2: Correct. Yes. And it's a grand experiment. And in the beginning, nobody knows how to play the game, and you argue about what the rules are going to be. And in the end, everybody knows how to play the game. By the end of that summer, you know the rules, the neighborhood know the rules, and you play that game like it's the greatest game ever played.
1: But they still try to break the rules, right?
2: Oh, if you ain't cheating, you ain't trying. But at the end, Eddie, you're never going to play it again, and you'll think about it the rest of your life.
1: And the best game you ever played was that game.
2: Never been a better one.
1: Hey, you want to have a Gordo Smash, Jeff?
2: I do. I'd like that.
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13: All right, here we go. This is Dr. James Ryan Finn, the Phenomenal Health Show, coming to you guys with a message of love and life and health and healing because they're designed so healing comes within. If you're not healing, it is within you, and you need to figure out what's in the way. There's the philosophy of vitalism. You're designed to get it. Okay? You don't need lotions, potions, pills, and injectables to heal. That is not health care. That is medical care. And unfortunately, in our society, medical care is our health care system. Health care doesn't come from that. It comes from you. And you and your healing itself. That's and you caring for your health. In general, we had a very sick care model. We have some of the sickest people on the planet. We spend $4 trillion it's large, our healthcare system's larger than most countries. And we've got the worst healthcare outcome. We've got 50%-ish of kids that have a chronic disease, and that's just clearly not okay. We shouldn't be in the situation they're in. You've got kids now that 10% in kids, 1 in 10 children are some type of medication to change their mood, be it antidepressants or some type of Ritalin or an upper. 50% of adults take at least one drug. Well, healthcare needs to go away from sick care that is greatly captured by the prescription industry. That's it. The doctor gives you a drug. They're limited on the tests that they can do, because if it doesn't have a drug for it, why would you do the test? They're medical doctors.

And we've got the vast majority of people now dying of chronic diseases. That's heart disease, cancer, Alzheimer's, diabetes. That stuff starts in your 20s, 30s, and 40s, not in your 50s and 60s when it shows up a lot of times. But you want to be able to predict that, and you want a personalized plan to get around it. And, you know, if I told you how you're going to be in your 60s and 70s and 80s, like, would you want that? Would you want to be able to predict that? And the reason we can predict that very accurately is because your body's already giving you signals, and you just don't know how to read. For instance, you know, forward head posture, you know, if you're listening to me now, sit up straight, stick your head out as far as you can, and then try to breathe in. Okay. That extreme forward head posture affects how you breathe. It affects your biomechanics, but your neutral forward head posture, how your head is, does it sit over your shoulders or is it an inch or two or three forward? That's an indicator that's got an excess stress in the joints that accelerates your degeneration, which reduces your mobility. The nerves that run your thyroid come out of your neck. Okay, the nerves that run your heart and lungs come out of the base of your neck. All these things are predictors of early mortality. And your posture that's bad in the 40s is going to be way worse in your 60s and 70s. And you can't even look straight up. Can you look straight up? If you cannot look straight up, we've got a problem. If that hurts, you got a problem. If you can't get it up, man, you're headed for a walker. And that's a real problem. I had a gentleman recently as a patient. Came in, he had AFib. He couldn't walk more than 60 seconds on a treadmill. He tried everything medicinally. He came in, first thing I did is I look up. He couldn't look up more than 20 degrees, and you're supposed to be able to look up 90 degrees. And he couldn't do it. So we did an x-ray, found a problem in his neck, started working on him. His heart's working better. He's got still some AFib, but it doesn't bother him. He's back to doing 20 minutes on the treadmill and working out. And he rides a motorcycle and said, I can look up while I'm riding my motorcycle. My balance is better. I can look over my shoulders. Like all those things that have to do with range of motion. And you can't turn your head. You can't rotate your spine. You can't look up. And you're not going to be standing tall in your 80s. And you're going to have other health problems. Can you get on and off the floor? Sit down, crisscross Indian sauce. Can you get up without using your hands? Do you have to use a one hand or two or put your hand on your knee? These are all point system that predict longevity that's been well researched, but just getting ahead of that and realizing these things and starting to work on them. You know, go to YouTube, go to Finn Chiropractic on YouTube. There's a mobility video there that's pinned right near the top. That's what I recommend for patients. I developed that after researching and following other people that had wonderful things, the old age Tai Chi techniques. Get a Tai Chi video, do a beginner yoga video, or just try to get on out the floor more. Your blood markers, of course, your blood sugar, your insulin resistance, chronic inflammation markers, cortisol. Most chronic disease doesn't start with symptoms. It starts with subtle changes. So looking at that with your doctor and not just saying, oh, it's in normal limits, you're fine. Well, normal limits are not optimal limits. What are the optimal limits, doctor? How do I change this? What lifestyle advice can you give me? What should I do dietarily? What should I do movement-wise? And that's how you can change your outcome with a personal plan. Come to me. Bring me your blood work. I'll show it to you. We're trained to look at that. We know what we're looking at. We know what the optimal levels are and not. But, you know, the nervous system runs through there. Your spine protects the nervous system. When you've not got a spine that's been good, you're going to get degeneration. You're going to have malaligned things. You're not going to move properly. You know, that affects your movement, your recovery, your organ dysfunction. You know, the spine's like your wiring system. If your wiring degrades, the performance drops everywhere. And that's why we develop the Phenomenal Health Examiner office to get to the cause of your problem. So, you know, that in their 20s, habits and posture patterns start then. In your 30s, early stiffness, you know, that subtle loss of mobility. In your 40s, noticeable decline in compensation. We do a digital posture scan and you can see that compensation in a child. Okay. Children are born by a doctor grabbing their head, pulling it out by their hands or forceps or vacuum extraction, even sometimes. Okay. Up to 50 pounds of pressure put on a brand new baby's neck. Then that baby learns how to walk by falling. Then they have bicycles and tricycles and fall and they crash cars. So yeah, even earlier than that, we can detect a lost curve in neck and our forward head posture or a low shoulder or a hip that's a problem. Any of these problems don't turn out well, even in children in adolescence. So now they're in their 20s and they're showing up in my office with neck pain. Not cool. Get your kids checked. But, you know, everything, all the health that you're going to have in your 60s and 70s is built as a kid, using in your 30s especially.

But prediction is, you know, if you're 45 and you can't turn your head, it doesn't end well. You're 50 years old, you're already hunched over. You know, if you avoid getting them off the floor, you're looking at your future. And the core truth is your body just doesn't suddenly fall apart. You're not struck with cancer. It doesn't just get you. You're sick for years and then you get cancer. And all the people that have more cancer have less mobility, less strength, and less adaptability. And chiropractic helps that. You know, the phenomenal health exam, if you or a loved one need to get in, click the link below, finchiro.com. It's there. We'll get you in. 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If you got us through media, whether it's heard us on the live radio show or you saw it, got it through your Instagram, Facebook feed or TikTok, wherever, just tell us where you got it. YouTube, tell us where you saw it and request an appointment. 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We go deeper. 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You need to be checked. Every human on the planet needs to be checked by a chiropractor. If you don't want to see me, go see your chiropractor. If you don't have one, fun, look to make yours, and they will love you and give you the tools that you need to be the person that you're supposed to be for the people you're here to be there for. Once again, Dr. James Ryan Finn, Phenomenal Health Radio Show. Message of love, life, and health and healing, because health is within you. You just got to make sure nothing's in the way. And God loves you. The chiropractor loves you. There's nothing you can do about it.

0: My name's Dylan Turner. I've been a patient here at Fenn Chiropractic for about 3-4 years now. Growing up, I raced motocross until I was 24 years old, and it transitioned into me coaching and training riders for the past 10 years. And through that, all the off-the-bike training and the daily grind of, you know, you get beat up pretty bad on a motorcycle, and I needed someone I could find to bring my riders to also to help them recover quickly. I would highly encourage anybody to go to Fenn Chiropractic, not just an athlete, but just everyday people. If you sit at a desk a lot or you drive a truck, you need to go see someone who understands and can explain to you what the spinal cord does. And going to someone like Fenn Chiropractic who's different. I've had a bad taste in my mouth from other chiropractors, but you do got to keep looking, and you find someone like Fenn, and he can explain to you and he can fix you and get you on a program to help you get better.
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5: 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Thank you, Jack. Welcome to the Flatline Radio Show. I'm your host, Rick Hughes. For the next 30 minutes, stick around. It won't be long. 30 minutes of motivation, some inspiration, some education. And we'll do it all without any type of manipulation, because we're not going to con you. We're not going to solicit money. We're not going to try to sell you something. We're just going to give you information. Hopefully that information will give you your choices, your options, help you understand how God's plan works in your life. Remember, you got two ends, one to sit on and one to think with. And happiness in your life is going to depend on which one of those ends you use. So heads, you'll win, and tails, you're going to wind up losing. Okay, the Flatline Radio Show may be new in your radio area. We've added about 40 stations recently, and so if you're hearing it for the first time, the Flatline, F-L-O-T, stands for Forward Line of Troops. That's a military analogy that we use on this radio show to describe a main line of resistance you can put in your soul built on the Word of God. 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That's how wonderful God's problem-solving devices are. So thank you for listening. Thank you for sticking with me. I'm Rick Hughes. You can find me at rickhughesministries.org. That's Rick Hughes, H-U-G-H-E-S, rickhughesministries.org. And we are now approaching 1,080 radio shows. That's 1,080 Sundays that we've been on the air producing the Flatline Radio Show. So today, I would like to talk to you about something that's going to be very interesting, I promise you. I'd like to show you how you can have happiness even in the most difficult circumstances of your life. So to begin with, let's take a look at the verse in the New Testament book of Hebrews. It talks about how you can have this kind of happiness I'm talking about. In Hebrews 12:2, the writer of Hebrews wrote this: "Looking unto Jesus, the author and finisher of our faith, who for the joy that was set before him," there's your word for happiness, "who for the joy that was set before him endured the cross, despising the shame, and has sat down at the right hand of the throne of God." Now, this verse directs us not to set our focus on the circumstances in our life, but rather to focus or to consider what Jesus Christ endured. It stated that Jesus considered the cross to be a source of joy, not one of shame. The Greek word for that word joy is pronounced chara, C-H-A-R-A. You say, why are you telling me that? Because it was written in Greek, not English. Sometimes I run into people that say the King James Version of the Bible is the original version. No, the original versions, we've lost the original manuscripts. We have copies of the original manuscripts, but it was written in Greek, Hebrew, and Aramaic, the whole New Testament and the Old Testament. So this word kara is the original Greek word for our English word joy. And it comes from the root word kairo, C-H-A-I-R-O. And that means to be glad or to rejoice exceedingly. And so what this says is our Lord, who for the joy that was set before him, endured the cross, despising the shame. What we are to consider is this was an assigned task our Lord was well aware of. And to complete the task was to bring God great, great glory. Here is the principle I want you to learn from this. Please pay attention. Write it down. Here it is. The principle we learn from this verse is that the greatest happiness a Christian can experience is to execute and fulfill God's plan for his life. The greatest happiness you can ever experience is to execute and fulfill God's plan for your life. The fastest way for you to be unhappy is for you to focus on your circumstances. And in our nation today, there are a lot of unhappy people. Oh, my gosh. A lot of miserable people. They might be angry or even hostile towards those who disagree with them over political issues. Maybe their unhappiness is due to their financial situation. I mean, with the current price of food and fuel, many people are frustrated and often blame the politicians for their circumstances. Here's another principle to remember. Don't ever forget this. Here it is. Unhappy people take their unhappiness with them wherever they go. The unhappy people in one state say they can be happy by moving to another state. And the unhappy child at school thinks he'll be happy going to a different school. To be honest, there are many things that can cause us to be unhappy if we react to circumstances. I said if we react to circumstances. Anytime we're tempted to be depressed, anytime we're tempted to be angry, we can always choose to react or respond. Those two words are important. You can choose to react or respond. If we react, we kick in our emotions and put them in control. And once that happens, we begin the vicious spiral into self-pity. If we respond to some circumstances that was unfavorable, that we don't like, then we're free to use God's problem-solving devices and trust God with the details. That's why I'm urging you to learn the faith rest drill, which is problem-solving device number 3 in the flatline of your soul. And relax once you learn it, knowing that everything's in his hands. I want to show you a good example of the faith rest drill and how it works. This is an Old Testament example out of Exodus 14:13. Moses answered the people and said, "Do not be afraid. Stand firm, and you will see the deliverance the Lord will bring you today. The Egyptians you see today, you will never see again." Why did he say that? Well, in this particular circumstance, the Egyptian Pharaoh who had released the children of Israel from bondage due to the disciplining of the Lord had now changed his mind, and he was trying to kill them. And he was chasing them all the way to the Red Sea, where he had them backed up against the water. And it looked like they were going to be doomed. But due to God's promise and God's provision, the children of Israel were able to pass through the Red Sea after what Moses told them, "Stand still, don't be afraid, watch what God's about to do." They went through the Red Sea on Exodus 14:22. You can read about it, on dry ground. But when the Pharaoh's army pursued them, they all drowned and were destroyed. Here's another principle for you to remember. The same God who delivered Moses can deliver you, regardless of your circumstances, if you will respond by claiming promises and not reacting by getting emotional or panicking. Listen to this scripture, Psalm 34:4. "I sought the Lord, and he answered me and delivered me from all my fears." Two things you see in that verse. You see prayer, and you see deliverance. "I sought the Lord, and he answered me." So the psalmist went to the Lord in prayer, and God answered him and delivered him from his fears. In Psalm 56:11, "In God I have put my trust. I will not be afraid what man can do to me." In this verse, we see faith. I put my trust. That's faith. And confidence. I will not be afraid of what man can do to me. See it? So in the book of Luke, it is recorded that while Jesus was teaching before a group of individuals, a certain woman in that group spoke loudly above Jesus, and she made an outstanding, not an outstanding, but a weird statement. Here's what she said. She interrupted him, shouted above him, and said, "Blessed is the womb that bore you and the breast which nursed you." His response to her statement was this, "Yea, rather." Yea, rather. What does yea, rather mean? It means that's not true. That's not true. And then he said this, "Our Lord said, blessed are those that hear the word of God and keep it." Hear the word of God and keep it. The key here is the word blessed. It's the Greek word makarios, which means happy or happiness. And it describes a state of inner joy and contentment independent of external circumstances. So she was saying, I bet your mama is really proud of you. I bet your mama is really happy. And the Lord Jesus Christ said, no, that's not it. Happiness not related, does not depend on who you're related to. It doesn't depend on who your children are. I mean, there are some of you right now that have wonderful children that are making you miserable. They're stealing your joy from you because they don't believe what you believe. They're not following how you raised them. And so you're not happy about it. And that's not the way it goes. Happiness doesn't depend on what your children do. Happiness depends on what God has provided. Makarios, or happiness, says this. It's a state of inner joy and contentment that's independent of external circumstances. I'm going to say it again. Yea, rather. That's not true, lady. And here he's not being rude, but he said happiness belongs to those who hear the word of God and keep it. And that's the word happiness. Makarios, contentment, inner joy, independent of external circumstances. Thus, you and I can see that the true joy or the true happiness does not depend on circumstances, but it depends on hearing and keeping the word of God. Two things. Hear and keep. Hear and keep. I'm saying it again. Hear and keep the word of God. Now, listen, if you're unhappy today, and some of you are, you're miserable, you're mad, you're angry, it's your own fault. If you're angry, if you're miserable, if you're unhappy, it's your own fault. Since you are either not hearing God's word taught or you're not applying what you did hear taught. Because anger and bitterness are both terrible mental attitude sins. Maybe no one's ever told you that, but you're sinning when you get angry and you're sinning when you get bitter. They're both mental attitude sins. And bitterness is that resentful cynicism that results in antagonism and sometimes hostility toward the person you're mad at. And here's a principle. You cannot be happy and bitter at the same time. They don't work. You cannot be happy and bitter at the same time. So what about this word bitterness, Hebrews 12:15 again? Looking carefully lest anyone fall short of the grace of God, and lest any root of bitterness spring up and cause trouble, and by this many are defiled. Uh-oh, that word defiled is going to give us a problem. The word defiled is the Greek word miaino, M-I-A-I-N-O, miaino, which means to pollute or to contaminate. I've heard it described as the contents of what's in the bedpan at night. When the Jews didn't have indoor plumbing, they didn't have a commode and a toilet in the bathroom. So they had a bedpan at night, and they'd go to the front door and throw it in the street and holler, miaino, which means don't step in it. Look out. This type of sewage undoubtedly stinks, so obviously you would not want to step in it. Here's a warning from God through Paul's letter to Titus. Listen to this word, miaino, again. Listen, Titus 1:15. To the pure, all things are pure, but to those who are defiled, miaino, and unbelieving, nothing is pure. Even their mind and their conscience is miaino, is defiled. That's pretty bad when your thinking stinks that much. This should help you understand why folks want to avoid bitter people. Folks want to avoid angry people. If you're bitter and angry, you may find that you don't have very many friends unless you get friends that are angry about the same thing, and then they'll side up with you to get some confidence from you. But when the conscience is defiled or even polluted, then the thoughts of that individual stink. And you know, life is way too short to be around people that stink and people that have no happiness whatsoever in their life. In Psalm 94:19, the Bible says, when anxious thoughts multiply within me, your comfort delights my soul. Your comfort delights my soul. We all know that Satan, through the cosmic system, offers a false happiness, a pseudo-happiness. It's not real, but it's related to people and to circumstances. In one of my small booklets on happiness, and I will tell you we're writing a bigger book on happiness and hope to have it out by the end of the summer, but one of our small books on happiness says this. I quoted a statement supposedly made by none other than old Elvis Presley himself. And it appears that he said to this guy that was interviewing him, and said, he asked Elvis, he said, when you get rich and famous, are you happy? You're famous, you got all the money, are you happy? And Elvis said, no, I'm lonely. I'm lonely. If you are lonely today, if you are bitter today because of some circumstances beyond your control, then you must understand that your source of happiness and your source of contentment is only going to come from your spiritual life, if in fact you have one. It's tragic if you're sitting around waiting on somebody or something to make you happy. In Elvis's case, I think he bought cars and gave them away. He did a lot of things. He's a very kind person. But he wanted to make other people happy, but he was unhappy himself. You know, the mature believer can have tranquility of soul as well as contentment of soul. The mature believer, the spiritually mature believer. Listen to what the Apostle Paul wrote to the Philippians. He wrote these words in Philippians 4:11-13, where we're talking about contentment, and he said, not that I speak in regards to need, for I've learned in whatever state I'm in, whatever need I have, to be content. I know how to be abased. That means not have much. And I know how to abound. That means to have a lot. Everywhere and in all things I've learned both to be full and to be hungry, both to abound and to suffer need. And then the amazing statement that so many people like to claim, a great verse that many Christians acclaim, and I can do all things through Christ who strengthens me. I see that tattooed on a lot of professional athletes' back or arms or painted on their face. I can do all things through Christ who strengthens me. And that's simply the truth. If you're hearing and keeping the Word of God, you're going to be content, and you don't need those things to make you happy. Happiness is related to hearing and keeping the Word of God, not people and not circumstances. Remember, that's what Jesus told the woman. Happiness belongs to those people who hear my Father's Word and who keep it. All right? That's the attitude of a mature believer. And it should also be our attitude as well. Notice he said, I learned to be content. The word learned, I learned. It didn't happen automatically. He had to learn how to be content. This statement reminds us that contentment is a learned attitude. And we get it from studying and applying God's word to our circumstances. Now this is the real key here. If you're not taking in the Word of God, you can't apply what you don't take in. So if you don't take it in, you don't have any answers. You don't have any solutions. And you're having to depend on someone else to make you happy. You're having to depend on people or circumstances to make you happy. But if you're taking in the Word of God under a great pastor, some pastor that knows the Bible and can teach it to you correctly, not some weirdo running up and down, jumping up and down like a peacock, but somebody that can stand up on that behind that pulpit and teach you the Word of God, then you can learn how to be happy. You can learn how to be content. And that is to use the faith rest drill, the problem-solving device number 3, stay filled with the Holy Spirit, and to use happiness as a problem-solving device, to apply God's Word to every circumstance in your life. So Paul went on to say, what did he say? I can do all things. It doesn't make any difference what it is. I can do all things. And how can he do that? Through Christ who strengthens me. Through Christ who strengthens me. What does that mean? It simply implies this, that having a personal relationship with the Lord Jesus Christ is the source of your strength when you endure adversity. Having a personal relationship But the Lord Jesus Christ is the source of your strength when you endure adversity in your life. A Christian has a personal relationship with Christ. He has believed in the Lord Jesus Christ. He's received him as his Savior. He's put his faith and trust in him. And he is a child of God as a result of that. So that is the personal relationship. It's not a religion. Christianity is not religion. It is a relationship. It's Christ living in you. Listen to the Bible, Galatians 2:20. I have been crucified with Christ, but it's no longer I who live, but now Christ lives in me. Do you hear that? Christ lives in me. And the life which I now live in the flesh, I live by the faith of the Son of God who loved me and gave himself for me. The key there is Christ lives in me. I want you to think about that for a minute because I want to show you something. Something very interesting. The fantastic truth for church-age believers like you and I is that all three members of the Godhead indwell us. All three members of the Godhead indwell us. That's right. Listen to Ephesians 4:6. One God and Father of all, who is above all and through all and in you all. There it is. God the Father is in you all. Did you know that God is in you? Yes. And what about John 14:23? Jesus answered and said unto him, if anyone loves me, he will keep my word, and my Father will love him, and we will come to him and make our home with him. So here's the Lord Jesus Christ telling you that he and God the Father will come to live inside of you. Some people call this Jesus living in your heart. I mean, that's kind of a weird way to say it, but because your heart is not, we're not talking about what pumps blood. We're talking about the mentality of your soul. Your soul has what? Your soul has mentality. Your soul has volition. Your soul has a consciousness and a self-consciousness. And if you're a Christian, you have a human spirit. You've been born again. You're no longer dead spiritually. And so God the Father and God the Son live in your human spirit. And his word, as you learn it and apply it in the mentality of your soul, gives you the source of happiness and strength and courage you need. Listen to Ephesians 1:13. In him, Jesus Christ, you also trusted after you heard the word of truth, the gospel of your salvation, in whom also, having believed, you were sealed with the Holy Spirit of promise. So now we have the Holy Spirit sealing you. So if you're a Christian, here's the answer. The Holy Spirit seals you until the day of redemption. No one's going to take you out of the hand of God. And not only that, but God the Father and God the Son live in you. All three members of the Godhead indwell you. God the Father, God the Son, and God the Holy Spirit all indwell you. So we have three known enemies, don't we? We've been told in the Bible the world, the flesh, and the devil are our enemies. The world, the flesh, and the devil. So many people say the devil made me do something. The devil's after me. Most of the time, that's not true. Most of the time, they can't get past their own flesh, or they can't get past the lure of the world. And they act as if Satan is, listen, Satan is not omnipresent like God the Father. God the Father can be in America and in South America at the same time. Satan cannot be but one place at one time. He's a created being. And I'm sure he's not wasting time chasing your fanny around, I promise you. What's going on is you can't pass the test because of your flesh. Your flesh, your sinful nature. It's a very strong lure in your life, and it keeps pulling you back into the same old habits and the same old patterns and the same old sin, because you haven't learned how to confess your sin and deal with it, as 1 John 1:9 tells you to do, and to be filled with the Holy Spirit. Problem-solving device number one is rebound. R-E-B-O-U-N-D, rebound. That means when you bounce out, you bounce back. Bounce out, bounce back. If you get out of fellowship with God, even though you may have a relationship with God, you can get back in fellowship when you name your sin or confess your sin, as 1 John 1:9 tells you. No Christian can go through the spiritual life without learning that, because we're all going to sin and fail. And so we have that, our enemy, the flesh and the world, the lure of the world. The world's out there spinning around. We call it the zeitgeist, the spirit of the times. And this is what Satan uses. He's the god of this world. And then we have another enemy called the devil, a.k.a. Satan himself. So I would say that we are more than able to overcome all three of these adversities. I believe that. Why could I say that? Well, because Jesus overcame the world. Start with John 16:33. I told you these things so that in me you may have peace. In this world you will have trouble. But take heart, I have overcome the world. That's the words of Jesus Christ himself. If he lives in you, then you can overcome the world, the lure of the world. The world is always calling you. It's always telling you how to get rich quick. It's always telling you how to be happy by taking a vacation, by winning the lottery, by doing this or doing that. It's a mirage. It's a lie. It's not going to make you happy, because unhappy people are going to take their unhappiness with them wherever they go. So Jesus said, I've overcome the world. I'm not captured by the thoughts of the world. And then we know this, that Jesus overcame the world. What about the Father? Well, we know that he defeated Satan. We're taught in the Bible that Satan was cast out of heaven and cast to the earth, and Satan is headed for the lake of fire. So if Jesus overcame the world and the Father overcame Satan, then who's going to overcome the flesh? Well, it's the Holy Spirit. The Bible says if you'll walk in the Spirit, you won't fulfill the lust of the flesh. The flesh wars against the Spirit, and the Spirit wars against the flesh, and these two are contrary one to the other. Book of Galatians. So now there's all three members of the Trinity living in you, and they've already defeated the world, the flesh, and the devil. That's your victory in Christ Jesus. That's what it means to be an overcomer. And so it's all available for you. You can be happy. You can have that kind of happiness I'm talking about. But not as long as you keep focusing on your circumstances. Not as long as you keep looking at your situation and thinking, oh, I can't be happy. I've got too many bills. I got too many problems. My wife cheated on me. My husband cheated on me. My kids don't do what I want them to do. And you're looking at all the circumstances. And you're saying, these things are all making me unhappy. What's making you unhappy is you're not learning the Word of God and applying the Word of God into your situation. If you would do that, that doesn't mean that these other things are going to go away with, but it means you'll be able to handle them. You'll be able to deal with it. And you will be able to glorify God to the maximum through the situation you're going through in your life. I can talk about unhappiness. It can be your health. It can be your finances. It can be your social status. It can be one of many things. It can be, I don't know, I could give some ridiculous illustrations, but it doesn't take much to make some people unhappy. You don't have to live that way. You don't have to let the world, the flesh, and the devil control your imagination, your thoughts, and your dreams. If you'll stay filled with the Holy Spirit by using Rebound, if you'll take in the Word of God on a consistent basis as you study under a good qualified pastor teacher, then you can grow and become a spiritually mature individual and bring God great, great glory. And that's what he's looking for, those people that can glorify him. So, did you learn how to be happy? I hope so. Happiness belongs to those people who hear my Father's word and who keep it. That's the Lord Jesus Christ himself. And it's free. It doesn't cost anything. You don't have to buy it. You don't have to take a trip. You just have to learn how to be content, how to handle circumstances in your life, and how to let the Lord be in charge. Stand still, Moses said. Wait. Watch what God's about to do. Okay? All right. Thank you for listening today. I hope you'll come back next week, same time, same channel, same place. Until then, this is your host, Rick Hughes, saying thank you for listening to The Floodline.
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1: 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Happy to celebrate Brian Cerny's 15-year anniversary. 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And that doesn't happen by accident. It happens because Brian has consistency, curiosity, and a real commitment to meaningful conversation. 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
2: with SRN News, I'm Michael Harrington in Washington. The shaky ceasefire in the Iran war is being tested again today. The cargo ship has burst into flames after being hit by an unknown projectile off of Qatar's coast. Kuwait's military reports an attack on drones without specifying where exactly they came from. These attacks, the latest threats to a month-old ceasefire, which the Trump administration says remains in effect. It has faced difficulties with Iran restricting traffic through the Strait of Hormuz. One person has been killed after being struck by a plane on the runway at Denver International Airport during takeoff. The Frontier Airlines flight from Denver to L.A. reported the incident late Friday night. Frontier says smoke was reported in the cabin, leading pilots to bring the plane back down, and that's when the accident happened. Passengers were evacuated via slides. This is SRN News.
3: This is meteorologist Paul Frobley with your Real Talk 93.3 weather update. Cloudy skies with a few peaks of sun and foggy early today with a chance of thunderstorms. High temperatures reach up to 85. Northeast winds around 5 miles per hour. Mainly cloudy skies expected again tonight. Slight chance of thunderstorms. Lows dip down to about 68. 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Right now, it's 66 degrees.
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8: Good morning and welcome to The Flatline. I'm your host, Rick Hughes, and for the next few minutes, please stay with me. It will not be long, only about 30 minutes of motivation, some inspiration, a whole lot of education, and no manipulation, because we don't con people here. 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Listen as I try to verify and identify the plan of God for your life. So thank you for joining the Flatline this morning. You may be hearing it for the first time in your local radio station, because we have expanded our show, pressing now on upwards to a great many shows across America. If this is your first time to hear us, we are called the FLOT, F-L-O-T, Line, L-I-N-E. FLOT is a military acronym for Forward Line of Troops. What we try to teach you and give you instruction here is something I learned from my pastor years ago, that if we will establish a main line of resistance of the Word of God in our soul's thinking, then we can stop the outside sources of adversity before they ever become the inside source of stress. So we deal with 10 unique problem-solving devices taught in the Word of God on this radio show. 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One of them called Christian Problem Solving that lists all 10 of them. And it's free. You can go to our website, rickhughesministries.org, and see whatever we have available there, all free of charge. We don't sell anything. Okay, you know what day it is? It's Mother's Day. Good morning to all you wonderful mothers who might be listening this morning. You know this is your special day, and I hope your children are letting you know just how special you are. Many years ago, I played some football at the University of Alabama. I was not a star athlete, nor did I finish my career at Alabama, but I was there with the famous Joe Namath and, of course, the head coach being Paul Bear Bryant. Coach Bryant required all freshman football players when we got to campus to send a postcard back home to our mamas, letting them know that we had arrived on campus safely and we were there for fall practice. At one point, South Central Bell asked him to do a commercial for them on television. In that commercial, he asked these words, "Have you called your mama today?" And then he followed it up by saying, "I sure wish I could call mine." My mother's name was Violet, and her nickname was Boots, B-O-O-T-S. She raised me as a single parent and remarried when I was 18 years old. This very special day for mothers was conceived by Julia Ward Howe, and she was best known for being the author of the Battle Hymn of the Republic. In 1870, she issued what came to be known as a Mother's Day Proclamation. The version of Mother's Day that we celebrate today is rooted in the work of Ann Jarvis and her daughter Anna Jarvis. In order to honor her mother's legacy, Anna set out to establish a National Mother's Day on the second Sunday in May, the day her mother died. She chose white carnations as an emblem and urged people to write heartfelt letters of gratitude to their mothers. In Anna Jarvis's eyes, sending a pre-printed card just didn't cut it. Anna succeeded in her quest for official recognition, and President Wilson issued a proclamation on the first National Mother's Day just before the start of World War I in 1914. Now, let's take a moment and look at some mothers found in the Bible. However, these are not the traditional mothers you'd be thinking about. This is a little take on Mother's Day, a little different take. Of course, you know the first mother mentioned in the Bible is none other than Adam's wife, Eve. We know that she made a critical mistake when she listened to the serpent in the Garden of Eden. And we know this mistake led her to entice her husband Adam to eat of the same tree she had partaken of. What's amazing is Satan convinced a smart woman to disobey God because of her arrogant curiosity. If you don't think Satan's smarter than you, just think about what Eve had there going for her. She had it made, and yet Satan was able to trick her, and because of her curiosity, to get her to go against what Adam had told her. In Genesis 2, 16 and 17, the Lord God commanded the man, saying, "Of every tree in the garden you can eat freely, but the tree of the knowledge of good and evil you shall not eat of it, for in the day that you eat thereof you shall die." He didn't die physically, but he died spiritually as well as Eve, and they disobeyed God and ate that fruit. If you open your Bibles and read Genesis chapter 3, verses 1 through 6, Genesis 3, 1 through 6, you will see how her disobedience led to enticing Adam to join her, and the resulting spiritual death and the dismissal of both of them from the Garden of Eden for the rest of their life. You can read about that in Genesis 3, verses 7 through 20. Fortunately for them, God prepared a sacrifice for their sin and clothed them in Genesis 3, verse 21. And this is the first picture of Jesus Christ being sacrificed for the sins of the world. You might remember Eve went on to have many children, but the three we know about most often are Cain, Abel, and Seth. Eve was a mother. You also may remember that Cain murdered his brother Abel because of his jealousy. Genesis chapter 4, verse 9. How do you think the mother felt when she found out that her son had killed his brother? Never to see Abel again. Was she angry? Was she confused? Was she brokenhearted? It's a horrible thing for a mother to have to deal with that one son killed another son in an argument. In Proverbs 17:25, the Bible says, "A foolish son is a grief to his father, and bitterness to her that bore him." There's nothing more heartbreaking to a mother than to have a child who's on their way to an early grave. Unfortunately, many mothers have not learned the necessary spiritual skills to handle the wayward child, and the mothers find themselves brokenhearted because of it. Most of the time, it's guilt-related and thinking they failed, when it was the negative volition of the child all along that caused them to head off down the My Way Highway. So if you are a mother with a child that's gone completely negative to how you raise them, then you must learn how to use impersonal love as a problem-solving device. It's one of those 10 problem-solving devices we talk about on the Flatline of the Believer's Soul. Impersonal love does not imply you're ignoring their bad behavior, but that you love them based on your integrity, not theirs. But lashing out at them in anger will solve nothing. I get a lot of calls from mothers or letters from mothers who have children that are in jail asking for help. Fortunately, I have a friend who's able to minister to those incarcerated through his ministry called Philippi Freedom Ministry. And he's been able to reach thousands with Bible study programs that give the individuals a way to start over by accepting Christ as their Savior and growing to spiritual maturity. Now, let's talk about another seldom mentioned mother in the Bible. These are the ones I want to really get to. This is going to surprise you. A seldom mentioned mother in the Bible is the wife of Noah. Remember Noah's Ark? Well, Noah had a wife, and we don't know her name, but she had three sons we know about, Shem, Ham, and Japheth. Even though her name is not revealed in the Scripture, it's obvious that she backed, supported, and endorsed her husband's work, and she encouraged him, probably prayed with him. But can you imagine your husband working on building a large boat for 120 years, according to Genesis 6:3? You know the neighbors all laughed at this persistence that he had. And the question always had to be, why are you building a boat? What's going on with the boat? I mean, after all, it never had even rained at that time. You can imagine Noah's wife, every time she went to Walmart or to the Dollar General store to pick up something, you can imagine all the snide remarks. You can imagine what their children had to endure with. Yeah, old Shem, Ham, and Japheth always got made fun of in school. Your dad's crazy. Look what he's building that big boat out there. Has he lost his mind? And so the mother had to stand behind those kids and stand behind that dad. I want to give you a principle here that I think you should remember. Great mothers make great dads. Great mothers make great dads. It's the great dad comes from the great mother because they support their men and they encourage their men in their role as head of the house. Proverbs 31:10 says, "Who can find a virtuous woman? For her price is far above rubies." In verse 11 in Proverbs 31, "The heart of her husband does safely trust her, so that he shall have no need of spoil. And she will do him good and not evil all the days of her life." That's a perfect picture of Noah's wife, whatever her name was. In Ephesians 5:22, the Bible says, "Wives, submit yourselves unto your own husband as unto the Lord." That means to be under their authority. That doesn't mean they're allowed to browbeat you or intimidate you or make a slave out of you. But that means that when it bottom line gets down to making a decision, the man's responsible for any decision that is made, and mama needs to back him up. These verses that I just read describe the character of the spiritually mature wife and mother. And so I'm asking you a simple question. Do they describe you? One mom that is seldom mentioned in pulpits today is a divorced mother. Did you know that Moses had two sons? You might ask, well, who was his wife? He had two sons. Better yet, who was his first wife and the mother of those two sons? Because he was married twice. To understand this, you need to know that Moses' parents were Amram and Jochebed. They lived in Egypt and were facing a decree from Pharaoh to kill all the Hebrew male babies. In Exodus 1:22, we read, "And Pharaoh charged all his people, saying, 'Every son that is born you shall cast into the river, and every daughter you shall save alive.'" Moses avoided this fate when his mother placed him in a watertight basket and hid him among the reeds in the Nile River, telling his sister, Miriam, to keep an eye on him. But in God's plan, make a note of this, what appears to be a complete disaster is sometimes God preparing to do something amazing. That basket floated away out of those reeds and went down the river and was discovered by the Pharaoh's daughter. Once she realized it was a baby boy, because he was a Hebrew, she could tell that from the circumcision, she asked Moses' sister, who was watching and panicking, by the way. I'm sure she was running down the river trying to get the basket back. And then she rounded the corner. There was the Pharaoh's daughter picking it up. And she just happened to come up. And so the Pharaoh's daughter said, I need to find a babysitter. I need somebody to take care of this baby. And she said, well, I can find somebody. And she went and got her own mother. And Pharaoh's daughter hired Moses' mother to nurse him to health, eventually turning him back over to Pharaoh's daughter after he was off his breast. And she raised him with a great education, gave him a place of leadership. You can read all of this in Exodus chapter 1, verses 1 through 3. Chapters 1 through 3. Now, in those chapters, Exodus chapter 1, 2, and 3, we find Moses committed murder and wound up fleeing out of Egypt at the age of 40 to a land called Midian. It was there that he wound up marrying the daughter of a Midianite priest, and her name was Zipporah, Z-I-P-P-O-R-A-H. This is the mother I'm talking about. She bore him two male children, Gershom and Eliezer. And you can find their names in 1 Chronicles 23:15. At the age of 80, God called Moses out of a burning bush, Exodus 3, 1 through 6, and directed him to go back to Egypt and set free the Hebrew children that had been enslaved by the Egyptians. And so Exodus chapter 4, verse 20, Moses took his wife and his sons and set them upon a donkey and returned to the land of Egypt, and Moses took the rod of God in his hand. It was on this particular trip back to Egypt that Moses required his wife to circumcise those two boys, Exodus 4:25. She got so angry about it that she cast the foreskins at the feet of Moses and left him and returned back to Midian. She abandoned Moses. Later, her father brought her back to Moses, but things did not work out, so they separated. And Moses later remarried in Numbers 12:1. And Miriam and Aaron spoke against Moses because of the Ethiopian woman whom he had married, for he married an Ethiopian woman. Where is Ethiopia? Well, it's in the Horn of Africa. There's roughly 132 million Ethiopians that live there. It's in their next-door neighbor is Somalia and Uganda. So you can see this is an African woman. But whatever became of wife number one, we don't know. But I'm sure she probably regretted leaving him and having to raise those two sons back in Midian. A single mother raising two sons must not have been easy. Here's the principle. Divorce does not solve problems, but it happens, and often for nefarious reasons. A mature spiritual life overcomes the difficulty of divorce. Any sin or any failure regarding marriage or divorce on your part, Before you became a believer, was totally blotted out at the moment of salvation. Isaiah 43:25 says that, along with Psalm 103, verse 12. Therefore, you are not held accountable for any sin that you did before you got saved. If you are a divorced single mom, for whatever reason, you can still recover and have a fantastic life by receiving Jesus Christ as your Savior and learning God's plan for your life. Isaiah 43:25, as I told you, I am he that blotteth out thy transgressions for my own sake. So God wipes out all the transgressions of the people that get saved prior to becoming Christians. I will wipe them out for my own sake, and I will not remember your sin. In Psalm 103, verse 12, as far as the east is from the west, so far hath he removed our transgressions from us. The Christian mother, the one who brings about a divorce because of her own behavior, can be cleansed from her sin by using Rebound, problem-solving device number one, where it says if we confess our sin, God is faithful and just to forgive us of our sin and to cleanse us from all unrighteousness. That's like setting a sinking ship upright again, and now you can begin to move forward as you learn God's word and apply it to your life. So a divorced mother has a hard time. Very, very hard time trying to raise her sons, especially Moses' two sons. In Judges 13, we find the story of Samson's mother. You remember Samson? We don't know her name, but we know that an angel of the Lord appeared to her with a message, came and spoke to her. In Judges 13, 2 through 5, and there was a certain man of Zorah, of the family of the Danites, whose name was Manoah, and his wife was barren and bore not. She couldn't get pregnant. Angels of the Lord appeared unto the woman and said unto her, Behold, now you are barren, and you cannot able to bear children, but you shall conceive, and you will bear a son. Therefore beware, I pray you, and drink not wine nor strong drink, and do not eat any unclean thing. For lo, you shall conceive and bear a son, and no razor shall come on his head. For this child shall be a Nazarite unto God from the womb, and he shall begin to deliver Israel out of the hand of the Philistines. And Numbers chapter 6, verse 121, verse 1 through 21 details the law of the Nazarite vow in the Bible. It's where individuals consecrated themselves to God through special dedication. It included abstaining from grape products, not cutting your hair, and avoiding dead bodies. And upon completion of the vow, then they would offer a sacrifice and shave their hair and end their separation. You know, being the mother of the strongest guy in the Bible and the most stubborn man in the Bible was not a very easy task, because Samson was very stubborn, and of course we know of his feats of strength. On more than one occasion, he broke his mother's heart, not to mention the capture and the circumstances of his death. To his mother's surprise, for example, he insisted on marrying a Philistine woman, Judges 14, 1 and 2. That woman eventually betrayed him, Judges 14, 17. They had a child together that his mother never got to meet because the wife's father gave that child to another man. Because when Samson deserted her, and he left the child, and this led to revenge motivation on Samson's part. And he wound up killing 1,000 Philistines because of that. Samson was a judge in Israel and judged it for 20 years. Eventually, he fell in love with a woman named Delilah. You might have heard the song,

0: This is your Mother's Day. This is your day to be rejoice and be. If your kids are squared away and you're all doing fantastic, I know some families like this. I'm actually jealous of them because they have such wonderful children. And you wonder, what did they do that I didn't do? Well, I don't know what they did I didn't do. But they have phenomenal children that go on to be great, wonderful Americans, great, wonderful Christians that love the Lord with all their heart. That's what all of us want. We want our kids to grow up to be fantastic kids and have fantastic grandchildren and all of that to glorify God to the maximum. So I sure hope you're listening this morning. If you've never trusted Christ as your Savior, it is the single most significant decision you could ever make. The Bible says, whosoever should call upon the name of the Lord shall be saved. There's no reason for you to walk around wondering if you're going to heaven, because the Bible says these things are written so that you might know that you have eternal life. Not hope, not try, not wish, but you can know it. Because the Bible says, he that has the Son has life. He that hath not the Son of God hath not life. If you've never received Christ as your Savior, this is the day to do it. You can do what the Bible says, whosoever should call upon the name of the Lord shall be saved. In a minute, you can bow your head and you can tell God the Father you're a sinner and you're willing to receive the Lord Jesus Christ as your Savior. And that single act of faith will be the greatest decision you ever make in your entire life. It will be your ticket to heaven. It'll be your ticket to a fantastic future. No more pain, no more tears, no more sorrow. The old things will be passed away. Okay, Mama, I hope you enjoyed the show today. And the kids, if you're listening, I have one final question. Did you call your Mama today?
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0: the word of our testimony. We are overcomers here. Oh, Lord. Thank you for this spiritual revival. Thank you for this musical revival. The song service that manifested into a revival.
1: We want to say good morning to Mother Joetta Young, Deaconess Mary McElroy, Deaconess Lottie Murphy, Deacon and Deaconess Hannah. Good morning to you. Mr. and Mrs. Reddick down in the Lord area. To all our radio listeners that's tuned in from here, near, and far. We trust that you are enjoying our program this morning. 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

0: My name is Jordan Martin. I want to read for you John chapter 16, verses 32 to 33. But the time is coming. Indeed, it's here now, when you will be scattered, each one going his own way, leaving me alone. Yet I am not alone because the Father is with me. I have told you all this so that you may have peace in me. Here on earth, you will have many trials and sorrows. But take heart, because I have overcome the world. Thank you. Have a blessed day.
1: 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My name is Josiah Boyd, and I will be reading Isaiah 41:10. Fear thou not, for I am with thee. Be not dismayed, for I am thy God. I will strengthen thee. Yea, I will help thee. Yea, I will uphold thee with the right hand of my righteousness. Have a blessed day.
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3: 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And I'm again Dr. Erin Collins Saylor, Executive Director. 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

0: 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I'll be right back after these important messages. 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
1: This is meteorologist Paul Frobley with your Real Talk 93.3 weather update. Cloudy skies with a few peaks of sun and foggy early today with a chance of thunderstorms. High temperatures reach up to 85. Northeast winds around 5 miles per hour. Mainly cloudy skies expected again tonight. Slight chance of thunderstorms. Lows dip down to about 68. 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Right now, it's 66 degrees.
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0: Good morning, Mayor. How are you doing today?
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0: it's
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1: 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Cess T. Wilson III is the president. 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He's one of our faithful listeners, and he's been with me down through the years. We thank you, Terrence, for being a part of the Mary Bridge Smith Gospel Program. Another one of our sponsors is TLC Chiropractic. That's with Dr. Gregory Iceman. 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For more information, please pick up the phone and give Dr. Gregory Iceman a call, 850-222-5700. And don't forget our dear friend over at Piggly Wiggly. That's the pig with the smile on Blue Star Highway, right here in Quincy. And in Tallahassee, it's located at 2526 South Monroe Street, where you'll find my friend and my brother, Mr. Roy Moore. He is the store manager. In Quincy, you can call him at 850-627-2222, or in Tallahassee at 850-536-6133. That's the pig with the smile right here in Quincy, Florida.
2: First and foremost, I'd like to honor my Lord and Savior, Jesus Christ. I'd also like to honor my pastor, Elder Matthews, and my First Lady, Matthew. And also thank you, Ms. Mary, for giving me the opportunity to pray to God this morning. And on this morning, I'll be coming from Ephesians chapter 5, verses 8 through 10. And it says, "For you were once darkness, but now you are light in the Lord. Live as children of the light. For the fruit of light consists in all goodness, righteousness, and truth. And find out what pleases the Lord." And what this scripture means to me is that there's two sides of life. You can either be righteous or unholy, and you can't be no lukewarm or middle. There's only two sides. And for example, what this means is that there's two sides of life, that there's a positive and there's a negative. For example, joy has three letters, and so does cry. Positivity has 10 letters, and so does negativity. Hate has four letters, and so does love. Lying has five letters, so does truth. Enemies have seven letters, so does friends. So what I'm saying is that either way, pick a side, that you can either live a great life through Jesus Christ and get into heaven, or live life on the worldly side. And you know where that ends you. So I just pray that you all choose the right side. So thank you, and have a great rest of your morning.

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0: As I look at the clock on the wall, it's almost time for me to leave you. I truly have had a wonderful time, and I pray, God, that you had a wonderful time with me. Now, listen, if you missed any portion of this segment, we ask and encourage you to tune back in at 11 o'clock, and you will get more of the best in recorded gospel. Until then, God bless you.
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3: Breaking news this hour from townhall.com. I'm Michael Harrington. The shaky ceasefire in Iran facing new challenges this morning. Drone attacks have occurred in the Gulf region. A drone set a small fire on a ship off Qatar's coast, and the United Arab Emirates and Kuwait report drones entering their airspace. The UAE is blaming Iran for the attack on the ship. No casualties reported, and nobody is officially claiming responsibility. Iran and its allies have a large fleet of drones used for strikes since the war began. The United Nations making some changes to its project on so-called climate change.
4: The UN's Intergovernmental Panel on Climate Change has removed its most extreme and implausible climate scenarios from its new framework, acknowledging that prior projections described what some see as impossible futures. This change has implications for climate policy, including reduced urgency for steep emission cuts by 2030, though media coverage of the shift remains limited.
3: Correspondent Ken Lorman. President Trump's Religious Liberty Commission is preparing to make recommendations after more than a year of hearings, correspondent Bob Agnew reports.
5: Commissioners have spoken about their priorities, which largely reflect the conservative, evangelical, and Catholic membership. One idea is to increase avenues for religious expression in public schools and other public settings. Another is making public money more available to religious organizations. And there's a push to allow for religious-based exemptions from some regulations and classroom lessons. Bob Hagner reporting.
3: Rescuers on Saturday recovered the body of an Indonesian woman who was caught in a volcanic eruption on Mount Dukono on Indonesia's remote island of Halmahera a day earlier. As searchers continued to try and find the bodies of two Singaporeans, the slain hikers, part of a group that went up the mountain in defiance of safety restrictions. More on these stories at townhall.com.
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3: One person has been killed after being struck by a plane on the runway at Denver International Airport during takeoff. The Frontier Airlines flight from Denver to Los Angeles reported the incident late Friday night. Frontier Airlines stated that smoke was reported in the cabin, leading the pilots to abort the takeoff and unexpectedly put the plane back on the ground. That's when the collision happened. Passengers were evacuated via slides and taken to the terminal. The Airbus A321 carried 224 passengers and seven crew members. Russian President Vladimir Putin has expressed confidence in a victory in Ukraine during a military parade in Moscow, marking the defeat of Nazi Germany in World War II. Security was tight yesterday as Putin and foreign leaders attended the event. The parade took place without tanks or heavy weapons, the first in nearly 20 years. Officials cite the, quote, current operational situation for that change. News and analysis at townhall.com. Mexico is looking to revive a game that goes back 3,400 years.
7: Llama is an ancient Mesoamerican ball game with sacred roots that was nearly erased during the Spanish conquest. Families in Sinaloa, Mexico are keeping the tradition alive. Near Mazatlan, a group of cousins leap and lunge in a dirt court using only their hips to pass a heavy rubber ball. Maria Herrera and her eldest son are teaching Ulama to her grandchildren. She says the game is like an inheritance from their ancestors. Decades ago, big matches were played during religious events. Authorities and players are working to preserve the game's heritage and introduce it to new generations. I'm Jennifer King.
3: Today is Sunday, May the 10th. It's the 130th day of 2026. On this date in history, 1924, J. Edgar Hoover takes the helm at the FBI. More on these stories at townhall.com.
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10: Kind Father, in Jesus' name, we thank you for your mercy. We thank you for your love. We thank you for your divine kindness. And in the name of the Lord Jesus, as we enter into this service, touch men here and everywhere. In the name of Jesus, thank you for your presence that we feel right now.

And we shared it. Coming up. Through the years. We thank you for caring. Mothers, if you don't mind, we thank you for sharing. We still remember times when we asked you for money. And Lord knows you didn't have any. But not once

We are here again this morning to bring more good gospel to you. We want to wish each and every one of the mothers a happy Mother's Day today. And coming down to producer, he wishes his mother today, Mother Keenan, a happy, happy Mother's Day. And to all the sick and shut in, we'll be going to send the program out to all of them this morning, all of their families. Program will be going out to all of you, and we have a lot of great announcements for you on today. Okay.

Again, we said in the program out to each of you that are tuned in to all of our families and the passing of the loved ones this morning. Program will go out to all of you this morning. I'll make a great announcement. It's going to be a 10th revival from the 11th through the 15th of May, which is this month. Begins tomorrow night at 7 o'clock each night. Okay, they will be having different speakers coming in to bring the word of God. And and it will be located on, 10th Street and West Clark Street. In the corner of 10th Street and West Clark Street, Pastor Clark is the pastor there. That's Firstborn Church. This will begin on tomorrow night. It's going to be a 10th revival from 11th through the 15th of May. They will be having different speakers coming in the corner of 10th Street and West Clark Street. Pastor Scott is the pastor there. Okay. And that's going to be at Firstborn Church. Okay. 10th Street and West Clark Street here in Quincy, Florida. Don't forget the great revival. We're going to let you know more and more about it as time go on. Okay. Okay. Enjoy the next song we get ready to bring to you this morning.

Again, we're sending a program out to each and everyone this morning. Pray for me. And truly, we all need prayer, so we get up and just get out and go with the house of God and pray for everyone. Okay. We're going to send the program out to another young lady that didn't know she's tuning in. Sister Betsy, good morning, Betsy. Okay. And to all of you that let me know you're tuning in. Okay. Don't forget, another one of my fine sponsors this morning, that is What a Blessing. What a Blessing, for all your great blessings, you can get it there at What a Blessing. Downtown here in Quincy, Florida, and they're open Tuesday through Saturdays. Tuesday, 11 o'clock, and on till 5 o'clock. That's Tuesday through Saturday. They have all sorts of beautiful wares there. Whatever you want to be, they has it there. And they also have a lot of items on sale there at What a Blessing. Downtown here in Quincy, Florida. Number there, 850-627-2021. Downtown Quincy, What a Blessing. Okay, get ready to bring you another selection, and then we're going to let you know what else is going on.

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1: 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Cloudy skies with a few peaks of sun and foggy early today with a chance of thunderstorms. High temperatures reach up to 85. Northeast winds around 5 miles per hour. Mainly cloudy skies expected again tonight. Slight chance of thunderstorms. Lows dip down to about 68. 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

this morning, God is our shining star, and our mother truly prayed for us. We're going to send the program again out to all the listeners, everyone that had a tuning in this morning. Program going out to you. Now, Bethlehem Missionary Baptist Church, 149 Bethlehem Missionary Baptist Church Road, Quincy, Florida, 32352. Pastor Tony Williams, Sr. is the pastor there. And church service is every first through the fourth Sunday. Sunday school is at 10 a.m. Worship service begins at 11 a.m. And Wednesday Bible study at 7:15 on Wednesday on conference line. Now, every Thursday, Farm Share is at 10:30 a.m. That's every Thursday at Bethlehem Missionary Baptist Church. And then want you to know, Sunday school on May 10th, that's today, it starts, okay, Mother's Day program, okay, May 10th, okay, that's today, going to be, okay, Bible study, Mother's Day program, at 11 a.m. The program will start at 11 a.m. Sunday, May 24th, Family and Friends Day at 3 p.m. That's on May 24th, Family and Friends Day at Bethlehem Missionary Baptist Church. Pastor Tony Williams Sr. is the pastor there. Say good morning to him and his members this morning and his wife. But good morning. Okay. We don't want you to forget, too, on the fourth Sunday of next month, going to be Miss Temple Choir Union, going to be there. Church anniversary, excuse me. They're going to be on the fourth Sunday of June at Miss Temple in Havana, Florida, where Pastor Alan Jones is the pastor there. Okay, we are going to bring you another song. Enjoy the selection that we're getting ready to bring to you this morning.

Okay. And we want to remind you again today, as St. Joseph in Greensboro, that's today, Mother's Day. They have a dynamic Mother's Day speaker. It's going to be there at 11 o'clock bringing the word. And that's going to take place at St. Joseph Primitive Baptist Church of Greensboro. Okay. Okay. The pastor there, Pastor Harry Shorter, he's the pastor of St. Joseph Primitive Baptist Church. Don't forget the dynamic speaker that will be speaking at 11 o'clock today, Mother's Day speaker. Going to be there at 11 o'clock today at St. Joseph Primitive Baptist Church of Greensboro, Florida. All right, we get ready to bring you another song, and we hope that each of you enjoy the selection we're getting ready to bring to you. And again, sending out the program to all the brothers and to everyone that are tuning in. And again, I'd like to let you know this again. If down the State Baptist Church, they are having program at, okay, 7 and Friends Day on May 24th. I'll let you know more about it. This will be going to the next selection.

Now, the sponsor this morning is Carol's Country Cooking. Anytime you want a good old home cooked meal, just stop in at Carol's. They have it there. They're open Wednesday, Thursday, and Friday, and back again on Sundays, except holidays. They're not open on holidays, but they're there all the other days. That's Wednesday, Thursday, Friday, and back again on that Sunday. This good old home cooked meal is right there at Carol Country Cooking. All you have to do is give her a call. You let her know you're coming or by. That's 662-1378. Carol Country Cooking. And I want to remind you again, it's going to be a tent revival from 11 through the 15th of this month, which is May. Going to begin on tomorrow night. Okay. And they're going to start at 7 o'clock. Okay. At Firstborn Church here in Quincy. And their location is 10th South and West Clark Street here in Quincy,

the corner of Tiff Street with Clark Street. Pastor Clark Scott is the pastor there, Pastor Scott. That's Firstborn Church. It's going to be many different ministers is coming out with great revival on starting on tomorrow night. And that's from 11th to the 15th of this month, which is May. It's going to be 7 o'clock each night. They're going to have it at 7 o'clock. They have many different speakers going to be there each night. So come on out and let's have church. So it's by Let's Have Church. It's going to take place at Firstborn Church. Okay? Come on out. We are coming back after the break, bringing more good gospel and to bring on Pastor Alan Jones. He's coming up after the break.

0: today. We thank you for life, health, and strength. And God, we come to you this morning, oh God, just to ask for forgiveness. God, we're asking you for wisdom today, more love in our hearts. Oh God, we ask you to strengthen us where our bodies are weak. Oh God, hold us up where our mind have become decayed. Help us now, oh God, to have a heart that we can forgive. Oh God, and watch over us now, our families, our friends, that body that is in the hospital. Oh God, that body that is in prison today, touch now in the name of Jesus. Oh God, you are God all by yourself. Let them know your word. Say you'll never leave them, neither will you forsake them. You will be there until the end. And God, the end is not yet. So we want to give you praise and give you honor. In your son Jesus' name, we thank you. Amen and amen. Good morning, radio listeners. Pastor Alan Jones here at Neil's Temple Holiness Church in Havana, Florida. We thank God for you and you listening in this morning. And we thank God for Sister Dot Brown. Thank God for her today. We love the Lord because God is so awesome. Happy Mother's Day to each and every one of you. Happy Mother's Day to you today. Happy Mother's Day. Amen. Amen. And just love the Lord today. Amen. Love the Lord today. Amen. Love the Lord today for being so good to us. Amen. So wise. Amen. So forgiving. So, amen. God is so everything to us today. So we have the rights. Amen. To throw up our Holy Ghost hand and say, Lord, I thank you. Amen. And we do thank God for, amen. Amen. Jason Gilmore and his friend this morning listening in. Brother Earl Murray, Sonny Anderson, we just thank God for you. Amen. You that is listening in this morning, we certainly thank God for you today listening in. Amen. I want to go into our word this morning. Amen. Philippians. Paul want to talk to us this morning. Amen. The first chapter, the 9th to the 11th verse. Amen. Reading out the NIV Bible this morning. Amen. And this is my prayer, that your love may abound more and more in knowledge and depths of the insight, so that she may be able to discern what is best and may be pure and blameless for the days of Christ, filled with the fruits of righteousness that come through Jesus Christ, to the glory and the praise of God. Amen. Just want to talk a little bit this morning. The power of positive prayers. Amen. The power of positive prayers. Thank the Lord. See, Paul didn't just pray for the people in his life. He prayed for them with joy. See, there's a problem sometime when we feel like we just throwing out a prayer without no kind of anointing, without no kind of possibility of righteousness. See, there are probably things in other people's life you would like to change. You don't want to change yourself. You want to change them. See, you can't make them change, but you can. However, pray and let God do his work in other folks' life. Amen. See, positive prayer is more effective than positive thinking. Thank the Lord. See, all positive thinking in this world isn't going to change you, your spouse, your child, your friends, or the situation. See, positive thinking may change you a little bit, but it won't change somebody else. See, positive prayer can make a difference in both of you and somebody else's life. See, what's the quickest way to change a bad relationship to a good one? Start praying for the other person. See, it will change you. And it will make change. It may just change them too. But it's got to be a positive prayer. Amen. Even though we read today, Paul even gave us an example of how to pray for others. And this is my prayer, that you love, that your love may abound more and more in knowledge, in the depths of insight, so that ye may be able to discern what is best, and may be pure and blameless for the day of what? Christ, filled with the fruits of righteousness, that those that come through Jesus Christ to the God of glory and praise of God. Thank the Lord. See, for this verse, these few verses here, you can learn to pray for peoples in your lives in different areas. Pray that they will grow in love. And this is my prayer, that you love, that your love may abound more and more in knowledge and depth of insight. Then pray that they will make wise choice. Amen. So that ye may be able to discern what is best. Pray that they will live with integrity. Amen. Amen. And may be pure and blameless for the day of Christ Jesus. Then you gotta pray that they will become like Jesus, filled with the fruits of righteousness that come through Jesus Christ to the glory and the praise of God. Amen. Amen. To the praise of God. You got to have a power of positive prayer. Amen. You got to have that, because see, the Lord is your God of power. He's your God of protection. And he's your God of positivity. Amen. See, he never slumber, does neither does he sleep. He's always at our side to protect us. Amen. Amen. He's our shield. For every evil thing that comes against us, God said, I'm your shield. He guard us when we leave the house, and he guard us when we return back home. Amen. He guards you now, and he's going to guard you always. Thank the Lord. See, when you understand who has your back, you won't go through life worrying, thinking. It's so dangerous today with crime so high. I'm afraid to go out. I'm afraid to send my children to school. No, you got to say, I have a powerful, I have a protector, I have a positive God who is watching over me and guiding every step that I take. Amen. See, when your thoughts of fear and worry and anxiety come, you got to recognize that the enemy is trying to distract you, trying to get you upset. He's trying to get you to live on the edge. But I want the devil to know today, devil, you the liar. No, no, no. See, you got to go back and focus on your ever, amen, ever present help, which is God. Amen. Amen. The prophet Isaiah said, in a quietness, in a stillness shall be your strength. Amen. See, worrying and fear and anxiety take your strength. I want you to know that today. If you're going to worry and be in fear and anxiety, it's going to take your strength. Amen. It's going to drain your enemy. Amen. It's going to drain your energy. Amen. See, your joy and your passion, it's going to drain it. Amen. You have to be quiet. Amen. Amen. You have to quiet your soul down. Come back to the place of peace. Amen. Come back to the place of peace. Amen. That's when you feel the strength. That's when you feel confident and the joy, even in the midst of your hard and difficult times. God said, if you call on me, I'm going to come and see about you today. I'm going to come and open up the windows and pour out you the blessing today. Why? Because the power of a positive prayer will change anything and all things today. I know prayer will change things. Amen. You got to just hold on to what God is saying today. God God said, no weapon formed against you, amen, shall prosper. He said, no sickness, no diseases, no aches and pains can tie you down today. So if you got God on the inside, you don't have to worry about what's going on the outside. Why? Because God said, I'm your protector. I'm your guide. I'm your light today. So my brothers and sisters, if I can trust what God is saying into my spirit today, I know without a doubt everything is going to be all right. All I got to do is hold on to what God's word is saying today. He said in his word, he's got the power and the protection. All I got to do today is pray the prayer with a positive heart today. Believe what God's word is saying. Trust what God's word is saying. Hold on to what God's word is saying. Stand on it today. Stand on God's word today. God said, I made you the head and not the tail. You are the lender and not the borrower. Today I want you to know you got everything that you need. Amen. God said I will supply all of your needs. You got to pray that positive prayer today. God, you said it in your word. You are going to supply my need. You got to hold God to his word. And I'm here to tell you, if you got the faith, God got the power. So today, exercise your faith today. Believe God, he's going to heal your body. Believe God, he's going to heal your mind. Believe God, he's going to set you free. Believe God, he's going to take care of your need. You got to believe it today with a positive prayer. You got to pray that prayer today with your heart, your mind, your spirit, and soul. You got to believe it today. God, I know you're going to make me whole. God, I know you're going to take care of me. God, I know you're going to supply my need. I know you're going to do this, oh God. And I know you're going to do that. When you speak with faith, God's heart open up towards you. God said your faith move him towards you today. So my brothers and sisters, I want you to be encouraged today to know today the power of a positive prayer. Amen. God, hear that today. God, hear that today. So cry out to God today. Let God be God into your life. Let God be God into your life today. Listen, we love you today. Praying with you and for you. If God said the same, we're going to be back here next Sunday doing the same thing. You be blessed. Good morning again, radio listener. Listen, we thank God for you listening in this morning to our word this morning. We thank God for you, amen. Listen, just want to invite you over here to Neil's Temple. That's 240 Neil's Temple Road in Havana. I will be sharing the word today. He would love to see your face in the place today. That's 240 Neil's Temple Road in Havana, Florida. Amen. Come on over and be a part of our service today. We would love to see you here today. Amen. We would love to see your face here. Just thank God for this Mother's Day. Lay God, thank you. Thank you. Thank you. Amen. Amen. I thank God for the life that he gave my mother. Amen. Mother Clara Jones. Amen. 87 years, amen, amen, amen. I thank God for those years that he gave her, amen. And when he took her, guess what, amen, she left a praise here that I'm just going to keep on praising God, amen. I'm going to keep on trusting God, and I thank God for that, amen. What she invested into us, amen, amen. Trust God when you can't even trace him. Trust him when you can't trace him, amen. Lean on him, lean on him, amen. Lean on him in the word today. Today, the power of positive prayers. Amen. Positive prayers. That's what God wants us to pray. Amen. Pray with power. Pray positive with your prayers. Knowing today that God is going to hear your prayers. Amen. Knowing today when you pray, God is going to hear your prayers. God is going to open up the windows. He's going to pour in the blessing. God is going to heal your body. God is going to take care of you. Why? Because your prayers are power. Amen. And they positive. And this is what God wants to hear. God wants to hear, amen, that positive power in you today when you pray to him. Amen. Amen. Amen. That power is anointed. Amen. That positive, I know God is doing it for me. That's your prayer. Amen. I'm praying up under the anointing of God. I know I'm healed. You gotta know this today, brothers and sisters. You gotta know, God, you said in your word, you are gonna supply my needs. You're gonna take care of my family. You're gonna take care of my friends. You said it. And when you say that and believe that in your heart with positivity behind it, God is going to come running to you. Amen. He said it in his word. He said it. So today, if I can trust what God say, amen, and believe what he said and put it into action, Things are going to happen. Amen. Things are going to happen. So today, we thank God for you listening in, and we pray that, amen, that the word was just good to you today. The word was good to you today because it was real good to me today. Amen. The power of a positive prayer. Listen, we love you today. We're praying with you and for you. If God said the same, we're going to be back here next Sunday doing the same thing. You be blessed.
1: Okay. You have been listening to Pastor Alan Jones with the word today. And again, happy Mother's Day to all the mothers today. Happy Mother's Day. And I just want to bring this back to your attention again so you didn't hear it. Okay. Now, don't forget, it's going to be a tent revival from the 11th through the 15th of this month, which is May. Okay, and it's going to start at 7 o'clock. They have many, many great speakers will be there on program. And they have a revival, a tent revival. Different speakers going to be there coming out. That's going to take place. Okay, start tomorrow night through the 15th. Place, Firstborn Church for Pastor Scott is the pastor there. It's going to be a time, have a lot of different speakers going to be there, this great revival. That's going to take place now at Firstborn Church here in Quincy. That's near 10th Street and West Clark Street in Quincy, Florida. Pastor Scott is the pastor. May God bless each and every one of you. And again, don't forget what's going on at St. Joseph Greensboro. Start at, 11 o'clock this morning. Mother's Day speaker going to be there for Mother's Day today. Go to St. Joseph, Pretty Baptist Church of Greensboro, Florida. And Pastor Strader is the pastor. All right. So, enjoy the rest of the programming that we'll be bringing back to you this morning. And have a happy Mother's Day, all of the mothers.
2: All right now. Let's go back down home and sing some of Mama old songs.

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1: Cloudy skies with a few peaks of sun.
0: And foggy early today with a chance of thunderstorms.
1: High temperatures reach up to 85. Northeast winds around 5 miles per hour. Mainly cloudy skies expected again tonight.
0: Slight chance of thunderstorms.
1: Lows dip down to about 68.
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1: Right now, it's 70 degrees.
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we are at last program, so it was a program for today. We're going to send the program out to all the ones that are tuning in and listening and letting them enjoy. We're going to send the program out to all of you. And yeah, and we just thank God for another day we hadn't seen before. Now we're going to bring another selection to you this morning. Because when you got Jesus, that's all that matters. He will take care of you. God said he'll take care of you. Enjoy the next song.

We hope that you have enjoyed today's gospel, and we want you to tune in each and every Sunday, and we're going to let you know what's going on and around the areas. And don't forget to pray for each other, because truly it's prayer and time. And may God bless and keep you, and I'm going to turn it in the hands of the, okay, See, you go to carry out. May God bless each and every one of you. May God bless you.

y'all. This is Ken Diemer. Is your beard legendary? Does your mustache deserve a medal?

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2: Breaking news this hour from townhall.com. I'm Michael Harrington. The shaky ceasefire in Iran getting shakier still. New challenges today as drone attacks broke out across the Gulf region. This morning, one drone set a small fire on board a ship off Qatar's coast. No casualties reported. No one immediately claiming responsibility. The United Arab Emirates and Kuwait report drones, possibly from Iran, entered their airspace. Elsewhere, Iran has reportedly sent its response to the latest U.S. ceasefire proposal to Pakistani mediators who are focusing on a permanent end to the war. Senator Tom Cotton says the Iranian Revolutionary Guard currently has but a tenuous control over the country.
3: So they're definitely clinging to power, but I think it is clinging. They're not firmly in power because they know that the United States and Israel at any point could renew our campaign to totally pulverize all of their all the pillars of their regime's power.
2: Cotton, an Arkansas Republican, made his comments to the Salem Radio Network. Democrats searching for a plan to counter the Supreme Court's ruling on the Voting Rights Act.
4: Following the Supreme Court's narrowing of Section 2 of the Voting Rights Act in Louisiana versus Cali, Democrats are scrambling to assess mid-decade redistricting strategies as GOP states prepare to redraw maps that could cement Republican control in the South. While some blue and purple states show openness to what many see as gerrymandering, constitutional and legislative obstacles make widespread Democratic gains unlikely. Ken Lorman reporting.
2: One person was killed Friday night after being struck by a plane on the runway at Denver International Airport. There was an aborted takeoff. The pilots had to put the plane back on the ground quickly, and that's when the accident happened. More on these stories at townhall.com.
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2: Russian President Vladimir Putin has expressed confidence in final victory in Ukraine during a military parade in Moscow marking the defeat of Nazi Germany in World War II. Security was tight yesterday as Putin and foreign leaders attended the event. The parade took place without tanks or heavy weapons, however, a first in nearly 20 years. Officials cite, quote, the current operational situation for that change. Although a U.S.-brokered ceasefire has eased concerns about Ukrainian disruptions, Putin used the occasion to rally support for the military action, emphasizing Russia's, quote, moral strength and unity. Rescuers on Saturday discovered the body of an Indonesian woman who was caught in a volcanic eruption on Mount Dukono on a remote island. Searchers continued to look for the bodies of two Singaporeans. The slain hikers were amongst a group of 20 that set out to ascend the massive volcano in defiance of safety restrictions and were trapped when it erupted. News and analysis at townhall.com. The Pentagon has begun releasing files on UFOs, tapping into public curiosity.
6: The files feature intriguing sightings, such as a bright object making 90-degree turns over Kazakhstan and Buzz Aldrin observing a light source during Apollo 11. The release aims to promote transparency, though experts warn the videos can be misinterpreted. Some members of Congress are pushing for further disclosures, while the Pentagon's recent report found no evidence of alien technology. President Trump says in a post on Truth Social, the release of the files allows people to decide for themselves what's going on. Bob Agner reporting.
2: Hamlet is having a resurgence with various adaptations and performances around the world. A national theater production is at the Brooklyn Academy of Music. There's a movie version coming out set in London's South Asian community. Sir Anthony Hopkins delighting fans on TikTok by reading passages of the famous play. Eddie Izzard is taking a one-man production around the globe. More on these stories at townhall.com.
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11: Everybody touching somebody. Well, the word says it's two or three.
12: Yeah.
11: That would touch and agree.
12: Thank you, Lord.
11: That he would be a God in me.
12: Yes.
11: And I want you to believe God not only for yourself, but for that person you're touching.
12: Yeah.

0: closed. In the name of Jesus. Satan, we confront you tonight. By the blood of the Lamb. And by the word of our testimony. We are overcomers here. Oh, Lord. Thank you for this spiritual revival. Thank you for this musical revival. The song service that manifested into a revival.
1: We want to say good morning to Mother Joetta Young, Deaconess Mary McElroy, Deaconess Lottie Murphy, Deacon and Deaconess Hannah. Good morning to you. Mr. and Mrs. Reddick down in the Lord area. To all our radio listeners that's tuned in from here, near, and far. We trust that you are enjoying our program this morning. 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

0: My name is Jordan Martin. I want to read for you John chapter 16, verses 32 to 33. But the time is coming. Indeed, it's here now, when you will be scattered, each one going his own way, leaving me alone. Yet I am not alone because the Father is with me. I have told you all this so that you may have peace in me. Here on earth, you will have many trials and sorrows. But take heart, because I have overcome the world. Thank you. Have a blessed day.
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0: 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Have a blessed day.
1: 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We are so happy to have Dr. Iris Saylor with us this morning, One Church, One Child, and she's going to tell us about that program.
2: 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And I'm again Dr. Eric Holland Saylor, Executive Director. Look forward to hearing from you.
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0: 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I'll be right back after these important messages. 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
1: This is meteorologist Paul Trombley with your Real Talk 93.3 weather update. Cloudy skies with a few peaks of sun and foggy early today with a chance of thunderstorms. High temperatures reach up to 85. Northeast winds around 5 miles per hour. Mainly cloudy skies expected again tonight. Slight chance of thunderstorms. Lows dip down to about 68. 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

0: Good morning, good morning, Mayor. How are you doing today?
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1: 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He's one of our faithful listeners, and he's been with me down through the years. We thank you, Terrence, for being a part of the Mary Bridge Smith Gospel Program. 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And don't forget our dear friend over at Piggly Wiggly. That's the pig with the smile on Blue Star Highway, right here in Quincy. And in Tallahassee, it's located at 2526 South Monroe Street, where you'll find my friend and my brother, Mr. Roy Moore. He is the store manager. In Quincy, you can call him at 850-627-2222, or in Tallahassee at 850-536-6133. That's the pig with the smile, right here in Quincy, Florida. Good morning, great morning, beautiful people. We do honor the Lord on this morning. I honor my pastors, Elder Anthony Matthews and Lady Mary Matthews. We thank and praise God for you, Sister Mary, allowing us this platform to share the Word of God. On behalf of Shiloh Church of Christ Written in Heaven, we have services every first, second, and fourth Sunday, 9:30 a.m. Biblical studies, 11 o'clock a.m. worship services, praise God. We have 7 o'clock services on Wednesday night. We're located in the beautiful city of Quincy, Florida, out in the Robertsville area. 265 Quincy, 265 Cox Road, Quincy, Florida, 32352. Praise God. We're going to go into the Word, and the Word is going to be coming from Psalms, the 37th chapter and the 23rd verse. The steps of a good man are ordered by the Lord, and he delighteth in his way. Praise God. The Word of God to the people of God. I have a question for you on this morning. Do you really want God to guide you? Praise God. Because God doesn't force direction on anyone. He orders steps to those who want guidance. Praise God. He's not going to force, hallelujah, his guidance on anyone. Praise God. And if we're saying, Lord, order my steps, that means we're saying, Lord, I surrender my plans. Lord, I trust your timing. Lord, I choose your way over my will. Praise God. Thank you, Lord Jesus. God cannot order what we refuse to surrender. Praise God, because we have a lot in this hour that want me, myself, and I. We want it how we want it. We want it when we want it. We want it where we want it. And we can't ask God to order our steps in that mentality, praise God. Because God orders steps through his word, praise God. In the book of Psalms, it says, the word is a lamp unto my feet and a light unto my path, praise God. A lamp won't show the whole road, it shows the next step. God guides us step by step, not all at once, praise God. Because a lot of times, that's what we want. We want to see the whole picture, praise God. But God gives us instructions one at a time. Why? Because faith grows in the steps, not in the shortcut, praise God. God orders steps even through difficult seasons, praise God. There are many seasons, praise God, that we have that we're in, praise God, that we wouldn't choose for ourselves. There's a waiting season. There's a stretching season. There's a pruning season. There's a quiet season. There's a wilderness season. But every season has purpose, praise God. Your steps may not feel comfortable, but they're ordered. We got to stop looking at it like God is punishing us when he's actually positioning us, praise God. Are you ready for God to order your steps? When God orders your step, no weapon can stop you. Hallelujah. No weapons formed against you can prosper. Praise God. Because when God is ordering your steps, the enemy can't block you. People can't hinder you. Circumstances can't stop you. Fear can't paralyze you. And failure cannot define you. Praise God. Because you are not walking in your own strength. You're walking in divine direction. So I ask you again, do you really want God to order your steps? Hallelujah, because God orders steps that lead you into destiny. Every step God orders is connected to your purpose. The steps you don't understand, when you feel uncomfortable, when you feel that them steps are being delayed, when the steps feel heavy, praise God. God is not a random God. God is not a confused God. God is not a God of guessing. He's guiding us into our destiny. So I ask you again, do you really want God to order your steps? If you really want God to order your steps, praise God, because the steps of a good man are ordered by the Lord. If you really want God to order your steps, praise God, you're going to have to yield. You're going to have to surrender your plans and trust God's timing. You're going to have to choose his will over your own will. God bless you and God keep you on today.
2: 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Yes, that's Vicky's Kitchen in Havana, Florida. They are located at 6768 Florida, Georgia Highway 27. That's next to the L&J Lounge. Now, let me just tell you some of the items they do have.
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Won't you visit them? I am. And again, that's Vicky's Kitchen in Havana, Florida. 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

0: As I look at the clock on the wall, it's almost time for me to leave you. I truly have had a wonderful time, and I pray, God, that you had a wonderful time with me. 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

0: it's so loud. I gotta turn my volume down.
1: Yours is up and mine is down.
0: The guys who come in here before us, I think they're deaf. Honestly.
1: Well, one of them is.
0: One.
1: Not on this side.
0: Not this side. This one's cranked the whole way out.
1: This one's not
0: cranked
1: at all.
0: What do you need to hear? Oh, my God.
1: Echoes, apparently. Echoes.
0: I gotta clean my side up. I don't like all the clutter, Scott.
1: Well.
0: Good morning, Tallahassee.
1: We're back.
0: Yay! Saturdays in the park.
1: A little bit of rain this
0: Remember
1: week.
0: That song? That yes. was a beautiful song.
1: I do.
0: Chicago's coming to Donald L. Tucker.
1: You can't say things like that. Like, who in Chicago?
0: Well, it's just Chicago, the band, the remake. There's like two guys I checked.
1: There's some of the originals.
0: I did check last time I mentioned it.
1: But there's never all of them.
0: But it would be fun to go if I can get free tickets. It would be fun.
1: Why do you have to, I mean, why can't it be fun if you pay for tickets?
0: It's a lot more fun when they're free.
1: Ah, okay. More fun. It doesn't mean you won't have
0: fun. It's a lot less stressful. No, it's fun.
1: Because you can go or not go.
0: You can go or not go. No, I would go. I would definitely go. I liked when it was, we were going to have that Tallahassee, at the Tallahassee Mall, that center of Tallahassee, whatever that was going to be.
1: Yeah, and whatever happened
0: we
1: to
0: went and saw a couple bands there, Kansas. That was fun.
1: They don't do bands
0: The guy
1: anymore,
0: died. No? The guy died.
1: The guy who owns that amphitheater thing?
0: Yeah, he died. He had a heart attack.
1: So no one else can book a band? I mean, I'm just trying to understand.
0: The family didn't want to do it.
1: They want to no longer do bands.
0: Correct.
1: What are they using it for?
0: Nothing. Their state offices. They got lucky on that.
1: So they closed that and made it. I mean, those are some state offices with high ceilings. I'm really struggling understanding all that.
0: I don't know what they're doing in that thingamabobber, like in that amphitheater. But
1: it was like an auditorium.
0: But it was nice outside.
1: When there was a band, yeah.
0: Right, when there was a band.
1: When there was a band.
0: So, I gotta talk. Like, to me, it's so exciting when I see a road being built in Leon County. And so, I get on I-10 at Mahan. Mm-hmm. I don't know what exit number that
1: is. Going towards.
0: I'm a female. I have no idea.
1: Going towards. West.
0: Pensacola.
1: Got it.
0: And they're building. So, they're connecting those roads through, like, the Canopy area and that neighborhood.
1: Oh, you haven't seen that?
0: No,
1: I've
0: seen it, but it's getting to be...
1: It's getting close.
0: Yes.
1: And I say
0: it's
1: close.
0: Flourishing.
1: It's getting close to I-10.
0: It is flourishing. Yeah. It is getting close to I-10.
1: You can see it.
0: And across from Sunstop, where I stop and get our sodas for
1: the show.
0: There's
1: going to be a new development, eh?
0: Yeah. Is that what it is? I was going to look.
1: Supposedly the largest planned development that we've had in a very long time. Like 1,200 homes.
0: Wow.
1: However, I'm not sure who the builder is.
0: I don't know, but it's going to be a wreck coming out of there.
1: Yeah.
0: It's already a wreck coming out of that Sunstop in the morning when all the FedEx people are there.
1: First of all, you're not having 1,200 homes out there with only two lanes.
0: No. Oh, no, they're adding a lane.
1: Oh, they are?
0: Yeah.
1: Okay.
0: That's what they were digging today.
1: I haven't been that far.
0: From this week to last week, dirt is up.
1: Okay.
0: Dirt is up. It's very exciting.
1: Well, good, because there's no way that's happening out there without some more lanes.
0: No.
1: Not unless you want more traffic.
0: And you know what else was exciting?
1: It'd be like Bannerman 2.0.
0: You know what else was exciting?
1: What?
0: North Star Builders.
1: Yeah, what about them?
0: That's who's building it. Single family detached. North Star Builders.
1: Oh, the one who's building.
0: That's what it says. I'm looking at the
1: like
0: permits
1: part
0: now.
1: Of, it's over where that Talish Trails or Tally Trails.
0: Yep. Very exciting. Maybe not. Maybe it's not them. Let me see. We're in Capital Circle, Northeast, Mahan.
1: I saw a lot of information, but I never saw the builder.
0: Oh, let me go out further. It's not. I lied. It is nobody.
1: Nobody's home.
0: There's a I-10. Yeah, they're building something there, but they're not showing it on the permitting. Non-residential. The Wawa sign went up by our office, too.
1: Well, I mean, that's been probably the slowest one I've seen built, to be honest.
0: They had to do the most to that
1: Well,
0: dirt.
1: That lot was
0: they had to build
1: very
0: that
1: undesirable. I'm wondering what that Bucky's lot looks like when it gets cleared. If it looks
0: swamp.
1: Flat. I don't know if it's flat or not.
0: It's so swamp.
1: Swampy?
0: I mean, that's what it is.
1: I mean, that's going to be, they're going to have to widen that road, too.
0: Mm-hmm.
1: on the other side of Tim.
0: Oh, yeah, the whole area. When they come in, they just completely transform.
1: Yeah, I mean, because that's a lot of people for a...
0: They just completely transform everything. It'll be very exciting, though.
1: Well, you know where to go get your barbecue now. It'll probably be the best barbecue in Tallahassee, to be honest. We don't have good... There's no barbecue places here that are decent.
0: It's so slimy.
1: It's all very commercial barbecue. Like... In most of these southern towns, there's a good barbecue place. There's not one here.
0: They're building a Hyatt studio right next to, Bucky's? Right next to the Sun Stop, a man. Like when you pull in, as you pull in left and you go to the back side of the Sun Stop, yeah. And they're building one right there.
1: I mean, I'm not surprised. There's really no accommodations. And I have often thought about the people that are coming in for Amazon and whatnot, where they're staying. They have to stay out on Thomasville Road and come over. Yeah. So that's a good idea.
0: Well, we need more hotels.
1: Building something over
0: there. I just read yesterday that the Florida-Georgia game is now going to be on a neutral site. It's just embarrassing that we can't get a game, like a real good game here, because you have to put it somewhere else. I don't know if it's because of a hotel situation. I don't know what the issue is, but that's what they're doing.
1: Have they always played it in Gainesville? The Florida Georgia one, or do they switch back and forth?
0: They haven't played them for no ours. FSU Georgia,
1: oh,
0: not
1: you said Florida.
0: Florida Georgia is the Champaign. They do that in Jacksonville.
1: That's what I thought.
0: Yeah, but
1: like,
0: I meant our team. Sorry,
1: so I was confused.
0: So this permit that is up on across from the Sun Stop is Wilani Heel Convenience Market. So they're putting a convenience store there.
1: They're calling that Wilani.
0: Wilani, because that was the plantation, was the Wilani that they're redoing. Wilani Heel Town Center Utilities has something going in. That was the last update. That's where that road is headed out.
1: Mm.
0: And that more Bass is doing that, and then a new town center.
1: Well, as they build that exit up off of I-10, and then you've got Thomasville Road, and then you've got... the Bucky's that's coming, you got Monroe already, and then mm-hmm. you've got the Bucky's coming on Capitol Circle Northwest. They're all going to be relatively large exits for Tallahassee.
0: So, you know, you go up through Valdosta, you go up to Albany, and you go past that, and you have the Bucky's up there. They completely transform
1: that
0: the entire intersection. Warner Robins.
1: Yeah.
0: They completely transform that intersection.
1: All
0: like, you
1: them.
0: Have your own lane.
1: Yeah, even that one that we went
0: in
1: Tennessee
0: out.
1: was quite...
0: Absolutely elaborate.
1: Yeah.
0: And that's one where they were building the car wash.
1: Mm-hmm.
0: I mean, the RV wash, which is genius.
1: I won't be surprised if this one has it with that amount of acreage, but it's also, I heard, supposed to be like a Super Bucky's, the largest one.
0: Whoa, is
1: so
0: it?
1: That's. I mean, when you think of it, there's really nothing between where that Busy Bee is.
0: Nothing.
1: Unless you stop here off Thomasville Road, which has the majority of things mm-hmm. that one might do. Because even if you stop on Monroe, there's not a lot of gas stations and whatnot right
0: no.
1: there. So you have to go a little further out on
0: Monroe. Until you hit Jackson.
1: Right.
0: So, you got the Flyby J, whatever that is.
1: Right, but nobody wants to stop there.
0: No.
1: I mean, not unless you're a trucker.
0: No, because the intersections are not helpful.
1: Correct. So
0: to turn in that left
1: so
0: is a struggle.
1: So when you think of what's between here and then you
0: the
1: get...
0: The Flying J, not Flyby J.
1: I knew what you meant. As you get closer to Pensacola, you know, Alabama, mm-hmm. whatnot, there's just nothing there. There's nothing. It feels like you're going to Jacksonville where there's nothing there
0: right.
1: except for the Busy Bee. So I'm not surprised at all that it's going to be... elaborately large.
0: Mm.
1: But it should be good for the economy.
0: Oh, very. And the pay.
1: Yeah. I mean...
0: It'll transform.
1: But I'm also
0: people.
1: Thinking of all of the people that are stopping in to support the local
0: Well,
1: economy.
0: That's what I mean with the neutral site.
1: Yeah.
0: We lose so much money here.
1: Mm-hmm.
0: It's also, for whatever reason, I don't know the backstory, but Tallahassee, which is now Bobby Bowden Airport... They declined one of the bids from Acumen Hotels to build at the airport. I don't know the reason why, but it was a $60 million bid, and they declined it. So they're now doing it without a walking port from the hotel.
1: Who's staying there?
0: Well, all the legislator that come in, all those people come in. They have to drive 25 minutes to get to a decent hotel.
1: I mean, they do, but I can't
0: imagine.
1: Oh, we've
0: needed an airport there, our airport hotel there for a long time.
1: I just think of airport
0: because there's legislature that come in for a
1: layovers
0: day.
1: And people yeah. that are needing accommodation.
0: Stick with us. It's Patty and Scott, 850-656-0009.
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0: They go together like beer and chocolate. It's Patty's Playhouse with Patty Wilson and Scott Cowart.
1: I know this shocks you, but that's my song. I'm Patty Wilson. That's Scott Cowart.
2: And I like the song. I haven't heard it in a very long time, so kudos to you. But we go together like beer and chocolate. I'm neither. I hate beer and I hate chocolate.
1: Well, I think it's time for some new liners.
2: So really, you go together like beer
1: and chocolate. And I do like beer and chocolate.
2: I know, but I mean, that's been playing for quite some time.
1: Yeah, we need some new liners, Jason Taylor.
2: For whatever reason, it just resonated with me. I'm like, I don't like either.
1: We need Scott's cloned voice.
2: Yeah, we do need to clone my voice.
1: We do need...
2: Well, both of our voices.
1: Yeah, we got to talk to John.
3: We can do it.
2: Yeah,
1: I know. I got 11 labs and I've started playing around.
2: We need to be cloned.
1: I got it.
3: I got to play you some spots I'd made yesterday with voice changer.
1: Oh, cool.
3: Funny stuff.
1: I'm very excited.
2: For others or for us?
3: For actually, for Grassroots Coffee, actually.
1: Scott has been like, Patty, you need to do more videos. You need to do more videos. So I've been doing more videos and it pays off. I mean, I'm not gonna lie, it does.
2: It pays off because it's working.
1: It's working.
2: So I'm all for it.
1: Nope, we have a listing coming up. 239 Lincoln Street. It is steps from Florida A&M University.
2: Lots of parking.
1: Home of the Rattlers. Yeah. Lots of parking. Photos are being taken today. 240,000.
2: My money's on somebody buying it for their kids and then using all of the parking for it.
1: And paying for it.
2: I mean, why not?
1: It's about 1,800 square feet. It has a one-car garage. Has a beautiful
2: two living spaces,
1: bedrooms, of course, 2.5 baths. But the driveways are what's really, I mean, to me, I can't, as an appraiser, quantify that as a residential appraiser, but somebody else can.
2: As a non-appraiser, can say it's a lot of help, and it will be helpful.
1: You charge somebody $25-$30 a pop. You're paying your mortgage.
2: Some of those people are parking out there during that time, when they're having their homecomings.
1: Parking wherever they want.
2: And getting towed.
1: Yeah, big deal. Parking's a big deal.
2: Big.
1: That's why I was upset. Another reason. Florida State, when they took all that great parking way to build all those nasty looking apartments along Gain Street.
2: I don't know how they're not required. Like. This is going completely wide left.
1: I'm ready.
2: But where they are making a lot of modifications on Live Oak Plantation and building newer homes, and one in particular on the corner of Live Oak and that Timberlane Church road, that they've cleared that out, the requirements that they are having, because they cleared the lot.
1: Not a tree.
2: Right.
1: Not a branch.
2: Of what they're putting, what they have to put back as a result of taking everything out. So I don't understand how we have that type of requirement, but we do not have the requirement of
1: parking
2: garages either on top or on the side for all of the units that are getting built.
1: I have the answer.
2: And it is not like this is South Florida, because we have a lot of new developments where the driveways are yay big, and I mean very short, where you cannot park more than one car in it. And so the rest of them are parking out on the streets and whatnot, which is nothing but a problem. So why aren't we using the land to do more than just putting things together and up for housing people? When you house people, you have vehicles.
1: Can I tell you?
2: Sure.
1: The city is basically paying for these places, so they don't require anything of themselves. They're giving them such tax breaks for no reason. They want to build till they're built. They're built like $500,000 and $600,000 tax breaks for some of these apartment complexes. They're not forcing them to do anything. They're buying them to come in.
2: Well, they ought to be forcing, even if they're not going to if they're not going to take responsibility for it, if they're going to approve a plan that says we are housing 1,000 students in this in this dorm or whatever they're calling it, that there has to be, and typically, if there is 1,000 units, that's typically 3,000 to 4,000 people, the majority of which have cars. Mm-hmm. How we are not requiring that from those that are building it in conjunction with that, even if the city does not want to attribute anything. They have to do something.
1: Even when.
2: It's not New York.
1: Drives me crazy. Even when they're forcing Midtown Reader to pay $150,000+ for a sidewalk that goes to nowhere.
2: Correct.
1: On her own land. Without a tax break. I mean, that's why some of the business owners in the area, to me, you know, they're vocal about not getting this grant money, but they don't get the grant money.
2: Well, and how's about we get some occupancies that are more than 50% before we're building the next? I mean, honestly.
1: It's true. Or, I can't disagree with you.
2: Because if you're only doing 50%, use the 50% and take the rest of it and build the garage for that 50% so you have 100% occupancy. And, by the way, you have parking. It's not rocket science.
1: That's completely, completely accurate.
2: So I don't know what
1: we have to get
2: the real challenge is, but
1: red tape there,
2: is,
1: to come in
2: there is a challenge.
1: You're completely accurate. It's very sad. But that is a great time to, like, bury that parking garage or put it above.
2: Right.
1: Park your people.
2: They require the stupidest things from little things, but they require nothing for the very large things. Just doesn't even make any sense.
1: Well, roads. Let's build all this stuff. Let's put a school. No, we can't pay for the schools we have. Why can't we pay for them? Because they're crappy and the kids, they're school choice. So today I was reading. Someone's building a new house in the neighborhood. It was on Living Tallahassee, which that show airs at 12:05 on Fridays, by the way, that DeSantis is being sued for school choice. The unions are suing, which likely will go nowhere. It says the Florida Teachers Union has filed a lawsuit seeking to strip nearly a million students of their education of their choice. The unions want to eliminate Florida's school choice scholarship program, serving more than 500,000 students, and charter school serving more than 400. We will stand with the parents and defend the school. FEA sues Florida over private school funding charter expansion. Well, I mean, close the bad schools, and I mean structurally bad, that are more than half empty, and move the kids to a better school. Everyone will be elevated, or everyone will fail. One of the two will happen.
2: Well, not just even structurally. If the, if your occupancy is falling lower than it needs to be in order to keep another structure and support staff and teachers with it, then you have to consolidate in order to make it economically sound. So it's not just the structural nature of something where it's falling down and so you're spending money on it. It's more so, what's it take to run this? And as more people are choosing other options, if you're going underneath a certain guideline, no different than me saying, you know, let's do better than a 50% occupancy. If you can't get your, if you can't get enough people in it, then you have to consolidate. I mean, it's reminds me of the DMV. You're spending all of this money,
1: Lord have
2: right?
1: mercy.
2: You're spending all of this money, and
1: why do you have 13
2: and
1: counters?
2: Because it's government, you have no choice. It's ran haphazardly. I don't know why you're making an appointment, because they are never on time and they really don't care. And you can't speak to anybody. And half the time, people don't show up for work. And what do?
1: There's three windows open at Metropolitan.
2: Yet we've taken this amount of
1: budget and allotment
2: of booking. So they booked for
1: 13.
2: Let's call it 7. Not even 13. Let's call it, let's go wild, 7. And yet when 3 only show up, what are you doing? Well, if you're a restaurant, you got to get more people. You got to call in people. That's what you got to do. Because if not, you're waiting forever. And this continually happens. Continually happens.
1: FEA, the Florida Education Association, which is whatever, filed a lawsuit May 5 against the Florida Department of Education, alleging it has failed to provide a uniform, efficient, safe, secure, and high-quality system of free public schools. First of all, nothing is free. Oh, that needs to be ended. We all pay for this, and it's more than our regular property tax. This is not free. We pay big money for these schools, and they're run inefficiently. The suit filed in Leon County Civil Court names FEA Commissioner Anastasio Kamout, he's Greek, and each member of the Florida Board of Education as defendants. The plaintiffs include 8 parents and the FEA organization. For years, the FEA and public education advocates have criticized lawmakers for pouring billions of dollars into private schools. Fix the public ones. But you won't.
2: Well,
1: stick with us. Patty and Scott, 850-656-0009.
0: Patty and Scott will be right back after this short break.
4: With SRN News, I'm Michael Harrington in Washington. Iran has sent its response to the latest U.S. ceasefire proposal to Pakistani mediators focusing on a permanent end to the war. That's according to a report today by Iran's state-run media. The U.S. has been waiting for Iran's response to a plan to bring the hostilities to a final close, reopen the Strait of Hormuz, and address Iran's nuclear program. Meantime, a drone ignited a fire on board a ship off Qatar today. The UAE and Kuwait report that drones entered their airspace as well. The UAE is blaming Iran for the attack. Iran has used drones for strikes since the war began with Israel and Israeli attacks back in February. There are no reported casualties on board the ship, and no one immediately claimed responsibility. Iran warns of retaliation if its vessels are attacked. This is SRN News.
5: This is meteorologist Paul Frobley with your Real Talk 93.3 weather update. Daytime highs approaching 85 this afternoon under mainly cloudy skies with a chance of thunderstorms. South winds around 5 miles per hour. Slight chance of thunderstorms tonight. Lows around 68. Mainly cloudy skies expected. Chance of thunderstorms again tomorrow, 85. 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
1: Welcome back, Patty and Scott.
2: We're
1: Nothing's going to change with regard to private school and charter. It's already been done. They're not going to undo it. This is just a waste, again, of the union and association money.
2: Who's trying to get rid of it?
1: The Florida Education Association is trying to get rid of the charter schools and the private schools.
2: Because
1: it's school choice. Because right. You get to take, well, say it's $10,000. I don't know how much it is per student. You get to take that either to your house, if you're homeschooling, mm-hmm. or to the private or the charter school. Like JP2, the high school. Mm-hmm. I think a friend of mine, her daughter goes there, and she said with that school choice, she's only paying $1,500 a year. So she still has to pay. Right. She's still writing a check, but it's not as much.
2: Mm-hmm. So any private school is looked at like that for the school choice?
1: Yeah. You have to do it by a certain time of year, and they have to do it. And that's what's upsetting Rocky Horror Hannah, because all that money's leaving the school. But then you also have truancy.
2: But then ask the question why.
1: Why? They're not asking the question why, because they believe public school teachers are untouchable. They are untouchable. We are a teacher.
2: There is competition in everything.
1: They don't like it.
2: Well, you not like
1: and
2: it.
1: And I love my teachers. I still talk to my third grade teacher and my first grade teacher.
2: But you should be looking within as to,
1: but I went to
2: private school. What are they doing that we're not doing?
1: I still talk to Mrs. Strawcutter. Susan Strawcutter from third grade.
2: She's
1: Sister
2: still alive?
1: Yes, she is. We have lunch together when I go up north. Mm-hmm. I was in third grade. Sister Ann Gerard's dead, duly noted. But Sister Geraldine, too. I love my teachers. I have strong relationships, and I think you should. I hope they do. But that doesn't mean you're untouchable, and that doesn't mean that whatever comes out of your mouth is rote, and you're hiding all of this stuff going on behind the parent's back and not telling the parent, because the student, even though students don't have privacy, children under 18 do not have the rights that people over 18 have. I'm not an attorney, but I can read. And you are hiding all of these situations from the parents. And the parents aren't buying what you're selling anymore. So they're taking their kids out of the school. And meanwhile, Rocky Horror Hannah is hiring all these people in admin, which you don't need.
2: For less people.
1: For less people. And Alva is the only school board member that's ringing the bell that says, hey, we're going to have to close some of these schools. We're going to have to stop paying what we're paying, just what we were talking about earlier. Mm-hmm. We're going to have like at least 60% occupancy, and the hopes that there's a residential community in the area that's going to be built. In those areas where the schools are lower occupancy, it's a largely college student population. They're not breeding. So you can't fill the elementary schools. And that's been going on since I moved here.
2: Yeah, that's been going on for a while.
1: So having an elementary school, like, down the street, and you're so afraid of losing the community. Some lady came at me on Facebook, living in Tallahassee, was like, you don't understand, the community will die. If the community has already died. It's college students.
2: It's a different community.
1: It's not dead. It's not even gentrification. It's not an area for children necessarily anyway.
2: No, I get it. And generally speaking,
1: they're not breeding.
2: We're having the largest population we've ever had of people who aren't having children and or getting married.
1: Anywhere.
2: So it's not.
1: In the United States.
2: So it's not getting better.
1: Nope. But meanwhile, you want to fill Bond Elementary. Fantastic. But it's not full because there's no students to fill it.
2: At the end of the day, if it doesn't make economical sense it doesn't make it.
1: People are sending their kids to a school choice where they work. So if I work in Southwood, but my live in near Bond, I'm moving my kid to Conley if I can, because there's openings.
2: Yeah, I can quickly get to it.
1: And they don't necessarily have to worry about the after school situation of leaving their kid or having a latchkey and then having CPS call because you have a latchkey kid. There's a lot of problems that they're not addressing in that let's keep these schools open. The parents don't work in that neighborhood. Mm. They work somewhere else.
2: Makes sense. But I don't know where government is in looking at it from the same perspective, or opening an objective mind to seeing it differently, to make different decisions, and to change what they're doing to get things back.
1: I don't know. They're not doing anything.
2: Instead of just trying to ask for more money.
1: I mean, she is the only school board member that talks about closing a school.
2: I mean, nobody wants
1: to
2: close
1: a school,
2: but it has to make economical sense.
1: Now you're losing arts and music and all the extracurriculars, so you're punishing the students that all of the students, because you won't close a school. It's just, it makes literally no sense.
2: No, that.
1: Meanwhile, trying to raise taxes on the people who pay for all of it. All of it.
2: Correct. All of it in every area, even if it doesn't make sense. And yet, we're saying that they're doing more with less.
1: They're doing more with less because you insist on having more empty buildings.
2: Correct. Because it takes money.
1: Go back to reading, writing, arithmetic. Stop doing sociology and social work. Teach these kids how to learn. Teach them how to learn. Because a lot don't know.
2: How about we teach some deductive reasoning?
1: Critical thinking.
2: Goodness gracious.
1: It was a lot
2: That would be great.
1: To TSC, you know, late in life. I'm going to Tallahassee State College. And these professors are having to teach critical thinking to the students who've never even heard of the concept.
2: Well, I mean, praise be, somebody's teaching it, because
1: I don't know
2: if it's AI, I don't know if it's that this generation, but there is no critical thinking.
1: I have to tell you, to use AI appropriately, you know this, you have to use critical thinking, because you have to change the prompt. So I wanted a prompt on ChatGPT to create a graphic for a t-shirt. And they were like, well, this could violate the terms, because it was about raising money or beating somebody. Mm-hmm. Like, the term I used was, I beat you. Well, it didn't like it because the word beat. So I had to rephrase. The only way you know how to rephrase that is critical thinking. Like, it didn't tell me what word I used was they didn't like. So I had to figure it out. I had to change the prompt a couple times and be like, oh, it's beat. I didn't know if it was raise. I didn't know. And so now I know. But I had to keep asking the prompt. I don't know that a 17-year-old could do that. They would just maybe go to a different AI. But you have to change the words to get past the, like Meta, you have to change the words to get past the Facebook rules.
2: Well, there must be a dumbed down one, because they're using AI, and most couldn't fight their way out of a wet paper sack. So it is, it is dumbfounding to me how little people can look at something and see the ramifications of that thing and what it's going to do later on. Just look ahead. Just think about it.
1: They're not.
2: I know.
1: They're not thinking. But that's been known in this town. It's like, we're going to build a neighborhood. We're going to build Canopy. And after we build it, now we're going to build a road. We're not going to build the road before we do it.
2: But AI...
1: Are you hoping people don't move in?
2: AI, like, is what are critical you doing? Thinking from something that you think you know.
1: Yeah.
2: When you're in an environment and you see something, I don't think that there is that same level of questioning and or thorough thinking. Like, we can't allow this to continue, because if we do, this is what's going to happen.
1: And then what do we do?
2: It's like, it's crazy to me that it is not seen in a deeper sense. So AI would even help with that, if you knew what questions to ask, or if you acknowledged, if you saw, if you were like paying attention. Like, half the time, I just think people are just walking through it. Like, what?
1: Who?
2: I mean,
1: remember Horseshack?
2: Listen,
1: what?
2: Yeah. And I often say, like, I would like to live like that for a day. Like, that would just be great. Like,
1: you do say that,
2: like,
1: to yourself?
2: Like, imagine, yeah. Like, imagine if you didn't have all
1: what?
2: Of these, all of the, right.
1: You it just, wasn't Horseshack. It was Vinny. Yeah. It was John Travolta.
2: Just, you want to sometimes just be so naive, like, huh? What?
1: Who?
2: But But then I watch these people and I'm like, no, I don't even want to do it for a minute. Like, it's just too much.
1: It's like an SNL skit and they live it.
2: It really is.
1: They live it.
2: It really is. I mean,
1: because you know that these teachers, these educators on the school board, or these parents who are elected, they know.
2: They have to.
1: They cannot admit failure.
2: I mean, I have
1: failure.
2: To. I say this.
1: They cannot admit failure.
2: They have
1: There's
2: to.
1: No, they absolutely know.
2: They
1: but
2: have
1: they're
2: to.
1: So on their mission of transforming everyone's thought process, they're not educating anybody.
2: No. No.
1: Stick with us. It's Patty and Scott. 850-656-0009.

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8: I'm going to have to check the death clock with you every day. Like, who died? Because I missed this.
9: Listen, I'm not one to check with that. You normally bring it up.
8: I usually know who died.
9: I happen to run across this on on something, and I'm not sure where.
8: Bonnie Tyler, induced in a coma after emergency gastrointestinal surgery.
9: But I do come up with some good information.
8: But I do have to wish somebody happy birthday this weekend.
9: Yeah, go on.
8: My girl Lucy, my granddaughter's birthday.
9: Lucy's hair is getting long.
8: It's very long.
9: Yeah.
8: She has an undercut like me, but it's very long.
9: Yeah, I'm all about the undercut.
8: So she will be, she just turned 10. She's double digits. So I wanted to say happy birthday.
9: That was my favorite birthday. I ran into my parents' room and I said, I'm double digits. I'll never forget it.
8: I remember mine too.
9: It was in Valdosta, Georgia.
8: Yeah. So Lucy, double digits.
9: Yeah.
8: She's my number two grandchild. Just a darling. Yeah. Just so sweet.
9: I'm hanging out at number one. Solid. although I will say my middle child, Caitlin, she has gotten engaged. So
8: congratulations, Caitlin.
9: She will be getting married.
8: Your kids are so lovely.
9: At some point in time.
8: Yay.
9: In the future.
8: It's going to be a nice wedding.
9: It'll be the last one.
8: Daddy plans it.
9: Thank you, Thank you.
8: Daddy plans those weddings, dude. These are nice weddings.
9: She wants to go to New York.
8: And he does it on a dime. Like, he does it really well, but not for a lot of money.
9: I wouldn't say it's on a dime.
8: Well, it's compared to what it could be.
9: It's definitely a dollar. I reuse things.
8: Yes, you do.
9: Like, we're taking from one event to the next.
8: Yeah.
9: That whole thing where it needs to be situated all at once, no bueno.
8: No, when I did the baby shower for my friend Rose a couple weekends
9: ago. Gotta be mobile.
8: I was like, who wants some runners?
9: Yeah.
8: So I gave, so their, her niece Kaylee is getting married in June, and that stage was her color. I said, take. And then Amy, Rose's sister, is getting married after that, but she's like, Patty, these are my, take.
9: That's what
8: take
9: I,
8: the timber, take the log, take the everything.
9: People
8: take
9: were
8: it.
9: Leaving that wedding, and I was like, take yourself a bouquet.
8: I said,
9: something
8: take
9: off the table.
8: I don't care if I ever see another garland, but you may have it. But, and they really enjoy. They were so excited.
9: Right. And I want people to be able to reuse.
8: Reuse
9: things.
8: It. Yeah, we made 300 paper flowers. Take the paper flowers.
9: Even if it makes your house look good for the next week, take those flowers.
8: I'm all about it.
9: Same.
8: Take the paper flowers.
9: What am I going to do with them?
8: Exactly. Somebody was like, this is a labor of love, Patty. Yes, it was.
9: Yeah.
8: Enjoy
9: and
8: them.
9: It's over.
8: And when you see a paper flower, you will think of me. And that is wonderful.
9: I agree.
8: Go for it.
9: Yes.
8: And I did that on one time. I really did. The whole thing.
9: Because you sit
8: and make all those paper flowers.
9: Yeah, all of these events cost money.
8: They cost money, but you don't have to be so extravagant.
9: Yeah, it could cost a lot more if not.
8: You don't really have
9: handled appropriately.
8: Yeah. So you can do it very differently and make it look beautiful and reuse and recycle.
9: Yeah, this one though, I mean I went to North Carolina to shop for Courtney's dress whenever she was getting married. This is my first child. Caitlin's like, I'd like to go to New York. I'm like, I'm sure you would.
8: Caitlin's not on Say Yes to the Dress anymore.
9: The middle child is more like me.
8: Yeah.
9: So we are the most similar of one another. So,
8: you know, a friend from high school was the casting director for Say Yes to the Dress, but she's not on it anymore.
9: Yeah.
8: So I can't help you with that. She should go to Filene's basement.
9: Yeah, I don't
8: know. They have that wedding dress crawl where everyone fights for a wedding dress.
9: There's a number of places.
8: I can't believe I remembered Filene's basement, by the way.
9: I can't either. I'm surprised you knew it to begin with.
8: I did know it.
9: Well, kudos.
8: Oh my God, Jason Taylor, rest in peace. She didn't die.
9: Yet.
8: We're calling it.
9: I mean,
8: have you seen the death clock? There's this whole people bet on the poly market for who's going to die next.
9: I couldn't even tell you where I saw this to begin with. I somehow ran across it in something. But I don't do...
8: People bet on everything.
9: But I don't do a lot of Facebook, Instagram, any of that social media. But I do read a lot of different forums. And so it must have come around.
8: Well, Jack Nicholson turned 92 this week.
9: Well, yeah, but he's not on the clock yet, no?
8: No, he's not on the clock. Yeah, I mean, he still looks 60.
9: She's got to be on the clock. I wouldn't say he looks 60.
8: Oh, he looks very... I mean, he always looks like a drunk,
9: He looks coherent. I mean, that's good. It's the eyes.
8: Yeah,
9: that's where you could tell.
8: Yeah.
9: That's like when the eyes start to go.
8: But I bet he smells like old man.
9: Oh, yeah. And cigar.
8: Dude, I needed a cigar this morning so much and didn't have
9: one. I want pipes to come back.
10: Said no one
8: pipes
10: ever.
8: Pipes are back at Jerry's Cigars.
9: I want
8: Pete. By the way,
9: do you remember
8: has not responded to
9: when,
8: my text message.
9: When people used to go to the mall, and there used to be the tobacco shops in the mall, and you could walk by, and the smell of the tobacco in these tobacco shops was always so delightful. And I have asthma, so I can't smoke and anything that I get around that is smoky. It just suffocates me. But I love the smell of a pipe. I don't mind a cigar. I don't want to smell like it, to be honest, but I don't mind it.
8: Especially if it's a good cigar.
9: Yeah, and I love the community of
8: the
9: people
8: culture.
9: Who smoke.
8: Yeah, Pete from Jerry Cigars is going to come on.
9: Like, if I could, I probably would smoke.
8: You can't breathe?
9: Could. No, I can't. I think that's half when... I mean, I'm not Clinton. I have tried pot. But it didn't... I didn't inhale because I don't know how.
8: Like I can't inhale.
9: Like the whole...
8: I was like, this is not for me, people.
9: It chokes me. So I'm that person that just starts coughing. Like when you're around that. So I'm not a

0: Yes. Do they sell those anymore?
1: I don't know.
0: Like, have cloves been outlawed?
1: I don't know, but I drink clove tea almost every day.
0: I don't think that's the same thing you're smoking.
1: It's definitely not.
0: Yeah, I don't know what happened to those clove cigarettes. I mean, a distinctive
1: smell. Are Indonesian
0: smell.
1: Cigarettes made of 60% tobacco and 30% ground clove, clove oil, and additives, often mistaken as safer, they contain higher levels of tar and nicotine. It's not the nicotine, it's the tar that's a bad thing
0: that
1: for
0: the
1: you.
0: Killer, yeah.
1: Mm-hmm. Can you buy them?
0: I don't know.
1: Let's see. But, Amazon.
0: But whenever a lot of my fraternity brothers or friends that did...
1: $9.99. I'm going to buy a box.
0: That did smoke, and I liked the... From afar.
1: I love the smell
0: of
1: clove.
0: I love the smell of it from afar. It's great during the holidays, too. Like, if you have a potpourri or something.
1: Yeah, I love that, the clove and orange. You gave me that. I love that.
0: I love that.
1: Can we get more of those candles?
0: I have more.
1: I don't even want to burn it, because it just smells so good.
0: Yeah, I have a whole... drawer
1: another
0: of ones that I ordered.
1: So how many I don't know what it is, but I'm gonna order it and try it. Flavored herbal cigarettes, clove.
0: But they were cloves.
1: $9.99.
0: Yeah. So it's kind of like bringing that back along with like Bartles and James. Mm-hmm. And like my mom used to drink that wine that it was in the decanter. It was like Matus.
1: Yes.
0: So I found it says all Italian restaurants in the United did. And I found recently a bottle at a vintage store that was not, it was already drank, so it was just a bottle, but I bought it for my dad in remembrance of my mom.
1: And where'd you find it?
0: Just, I think it was at a vintage store in Albany, if I'm to be honest. I don't remember where, but it was definitely a vintage store. Well, back to the dress. So Caitlin wants more of a vintage dress, something that...
1: Covering? She just more demure?
0: Yeah, just something because, I mean, she's in great shape and very thin, so something kind of, I'm sure, wavy. Mm. But something that feels less current but is vintage related. Because she doesn't want to do like a wedding like Courtney did. She wants to do more of go to the courthouse and have a party.
1: Oh, does she?
0: Yeah, and have a party.
1: Does she want me to marry her?
0: I mean, who knows?
1: I mean, I could do it.
0: Who knows? So she wants something that's more...
1: I'm a notary.
0: Kind of like, if I think of...
1: By the way, like I'm not a priest.
0: JFK, what was it? Angela Bassett? Like,
1: yeah.
0: Very wafy, very, you know, something that feels vintagey, but more party-ish, less...
1: Yeah, Angela Bassett is a black woman.
0: Well, who
1: that I knew, who was married to JFK Jr.
0: What was her name?
2: Caroline.
1: Caroline,
0: that one, yeah. So anyways... Can't have it all right. That is a non-super trooper.
1: That was funny, though. But no, that beautiful, thin, like, gorgeous nightgown kind of wafy thing.
0: Yeah, and something that is, I'm sure it will
1: I'm
0: be.
1: I'm grateful she doesn't want to spend a lot of money. I bet you are.
0: Oh, she didn't say that part. She just said vintage. Let's not get it twisted. Vintage these days is not like vintage of 5-10 years ago.
1: No.
0: Everybody's gone to vintage and,
1: Bonnie Tyler. She's just asleep right now, but she's still alive, Jason.
0: Yes, yes.
1: Thanks so much for watching on Facebook and listening on 93.3 FM.
0: You know
1: it's House Talk
0: us.
1: With a happy ending.
0: Every time.
1: Except for Bonnie.
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6: Breaking news this hour from townhall.com. I'm Michael Harrington. Iran has said its response to the latest U.S. plan to end the war permanently. They've sent it to Pakistani mediators, according to Iran's state-run media this morning.

0: TV says Iran seeks an end to the war on all fronts, including in Lebanon, and ensuring the security of shipping. Washington's latest proposal had addressed a deal to end the war, reopen the Strait of Hormuz, and roll back Iran's nuclear program, an issue that Tehran has said it would rather discuss at another time. The United Nations is making some adjustments to its climate change predictions.
1: The UN's Intergovernmental Panel on Climate Change has removed its most extreme and implausible climate scenarios from its new framework, acknowledging that prior projections described what some see as impossible futures. This change has implications for climate policy, including reduced urgency for steep emission cuts by 2030, though media coverage of the shift remains limited.
0: Correspondent Ken Lorman. President Trump's Religious Liberty Commission is preparing to make recommendations after more than a year of hearings.
2: Commissioners have spoken about their priorities, which largely reflect the conservative, evangelical, and Catholic membership. One idea is to increase avenues for religious expression in public schools and other public settings. Another is making public money more available to religious organizations. And there's a push to allow for religious-based exemptions from some regulations and classroom lessons. Bob Hagner reporting.
0: Rescuers yesterday recovered the body of an Indonesian woman who was caught in a volcanic eruption on Mount Dukono on an Indonesian island. Earlier, searchers were continuing to look for the bodies of two Singaporeans. They were all part of a group that defied safety restrictions and went up the mount. More on these stories at townhall.com.
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0: A person has been killed after being struck by a plane on the runway at Denver International Airport during takeoff. It happened on Friday night. It was a Frontier airliner. Frontier says that smoke was reported inside the cabin, leading the pilots to abort the takeoff and put the plane right back down on the ground. That's when the accident happened. Passengers were evacuated via slides and taken to the terminal, according to the airline. The Airbus A321 carried 224 passengers and 7 crew members. Russian President Vladimir Putin has expressed confidence in a victory in Ukraine during a military parade in Moscow marking the end of World War II. Security was tight Saturday as Putin and foreign leaders attended the event. The parade took place without tanks or heavy weapons, first time in 2 decades. Officials cite the, quote, current operational situation for the change, although a U.S.-brokered ceasefire eased concerns about Ukrainian disruptions. News and analysis at townhall.com. Mexico looks to revive a game that goes back more than 3,000 years.
4: Llama is an ancient Mesoamerican ball game with sacred roots that was nearly erased during the Spanish conquest. Families in Sinaloa, Mexico are keeping the tradition alive. Near Mazatlan, a group of cousins leap and lunge in a dirt court using only their hips to pass a heavy rubber ball. Maria Herrera and her eldest son are teaching Ulama to her grandchildren. She says the game is like an inheritance from their ancestors. Decades ago, big matches were played during religious events. Authorities and players are working to preserve the game's heritage and introduce it to new generations. I'm Jennifer King.
0: Today is Sunday, May the 10th, the 130th day of 2026. On this date in history, 1924, J. Edgar Hoover takes over as head of the FBI. More on these stories at townhall.com.
5: Hey, Jeff, what's up, buddy?
6: I was just thinking. They never tell you that when you grow up, one of the things that you'll miss
5: are the games that you created with your friends in the neighborhood.
6: Oh, good days.
5: So I would have my buddy come over, and then we'd make up these games that were kind of like a hodgepodge of every game that you've ever played.
6: Kind of like the bikes we built.
5: Correct. Yes. And it's a grand experiment. And in the beginning, nobody knows how to play the game. And you argue about what the rules are going to be. And in the end, everybody knows how to play the game. By the end of that summer, you know the rules. The neighborhood know the rules. And you play that game like it's the greatest game ever played.
6: But they still try to break the rules, right?
5: Oh, if you ain't cheating, you ain't trying. But at the end, Eddie, you're never going to play it again, and you'll think about it the rest of your life.
6: And the best game you ever played was that game.
5: Never been a better one.
6: Hey, you want to have a Gordo Smash, Jeff?
5: I do. I'd like that. Gordo's, bringing the flavor and flair of Cuban food to Tallahassee since 1996.
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8: This is Revved Up with Bill McKinney. A smarter conversation about cars, the auto industry, life, and whatever else we feel like talking about. 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
9: Good afternoon, Tallahassee. It is Saturday right at noontime. Thanks for spending a little bit of time with me, whether you're on the drive or whether you're just kicking back on the back porch enjoying the day. Hopefully it's not raining. Listening. Got a few friends with us. We always got our friend Andrew, the Bearded Wonder.
10: Good afternoon.
9: How you doing?
10: I'm doing great. How you doing, Bill?
9: Fantastic. We've got our friend Chuck Urban here. You may have known him from the Dodge store, Chrysler Jeep. Dodge,
11: Chrysler, Jeep, Ram, Fiat.
9: How many years were you there? You were there a long time, like a fixture in that place.
11: 2000. So okay. I was there for 23 years, a little over 23 years.
9: So one of the things that I noticed, and I'm going to ask you and just kind of open up for you to talk, but one of the things that I noticed as I look around, folks that sit in yours and my position throughout the dealerships in town, I don't know that, was there anybody that sat in that kind of a spot for 23 years in town?
11: No, you know, I think obviously Proctor's here in town have been here the longest, and then Kraft's probably they came right after I got here. So we were probably, other than Proctor, the longest running dealership, family-owned dealership for sure.
9: Mm-hmm. And I'm talking about the same person being in the same chair when people come in, and that's that face that they recognize. And what happens is your store becomes a store. But then the store in a place like Tallahassee, it's also you.
11: Yeah.
9: So I know that was how it was in your world. And then the evolution of the car business. I come from the public groups. That's where I spent the majority of my career. And at some point, they come knocking, and sometimes it's really good. Sometimes you wish you hadn't.
11: All right.
9: But it also presented some new opportunities to allow you to immerse yourself in the market. And now you're down at Mazda, at Jim Mazda. And I was hoping you'd tell us a little bit about you, what's going on with you, what's new. You're actually one of the owners now, correct? Part owner, partner?
11: Yeah, so about a year now. But so just to go back a little bit, you know, we sold, Ken Marks and I were a partner in the Dodge Crusher Jeep store, and then we sold that in November of 22. So then I worked for the Morgan Automotive Group, which is a huge group here in Florida, 80-plus stores. Mm-hmm. So I worked for them for about 6 or 7 months and then left and was really feeling like I was going to take some time off and take a little bit of a break, but that didn't happen.
10: It never happens in the car business, does it?
11: No, it's in your blood, and you want to go back into it and do it, right, and be a part of it. And I love being a part of the family that we created there at the dealership and in the community. I you know, just totally got involved with the community, all the different charities here in town, the businesses, all the different people. And so it was something I wanted to get back into. And Ken Wondergem, who owns Gem Mazda now, called me and knew I was available and asked for me to come down there. And we talked a little bit more, and we made it happen. He made it happen, really, and got me in there. And I'm the operating partner, the managing partner right now. Mm-hmm. So I get in there and do the day-to-day stuff, which I love to do. So we've grown that business quite a bit over the last couple of years. But he was gracious enough to let me become a partner about a year ago. So I worked for him for about a year and then became a partner. So it's been great. You know, his reputation is kind of what drove me there. He's got a great reputation in town. He's been here since 2002 as well. Okay. So right after I got here. So he's been here. That dealership has been here for, I think, 45 years.
9: Oh,
11: it's
9: wow.
11: It's one of the longest running Mazda dealerships in Florida. I think there's okay. maybe one other. So a gentleman by the name of Mr. Henson had owned it for 25 years before Ken did. So He's been here for 23 years now, right? 23, 24 years. So it was. It's a great franchise. You know, I'm. It's a totally different franchise and a totally different customer base than my Dodge Chrysler Jeep life. So which is fun, honestly, getting exposed to some different. This is a kind of a luxury brand. It really. I always hear from customers when they come in, you know, this, I owned one of these when I was a kid, you know, a long time ago, because it was a performance vehicle, that RX-7, you know, they all kind of grew up on that rotary engine. So now it's kind of evolved from that performance vehicle to kind of a premium luxury brand. So it's getting its position right now. It's feeling its way through the brand is, but it's a great brand.
9: They've got some great looking vehicles. They got really a style that's a little more unique to themselves. It's not your typical import style. There's something, I don't know. There's
10: how many models are there in the Mazda lineup right now, currently?
11: So there's the MX series, all the CXs. We got the 30, the 5, the 50, the 70, the 90, and then we've got the Mazda 3 as well, and they have a hatchback in there. So there, it's not a lot. It's seven, and then now we've just got 8, actually, with the 70. So there's a good mix, but a lot of CEVs, right? And that's what a lot of people like in the market right now.
9: What's that one you're driving?
11: That's a 90. That's the biggest one we have. Yeah, and that's a three. That's got three rows to it, so that's our only third row. But the 70 is right below that, and just go down the numbers, the 50, the 5, the 30, they're a little bit smaller as you go down.
9: When you talk about Mazda being a luxury brand, I didn't know for years, because you were talking about the rotary engines. That's what I had when I was younger, a Mazda RX-7. Not much worked on it, but that rotary engine did.
10: Yeah, it did.
9: And when I say it's not it was a bad car, it's just I got all the life and then some out of it. That's the story where I talk about my left leg was bigger than my right because I lost reverse. So I got masterful at parking right. I didn't have to move much. But hey, and a little light on the dash where I could light it up. But I don't know how many miles were on the car. But I did my part and then some to make sure that I killed it, and I couldn't.
11: Right.
9: But I heard a few things, and these stats are outdated and things of that age. But I heard that I did not realize that Mazda's maybe car to car a little bit more expensive than some of their competitors. And that's something that I heard. I don't know if that's true. But the caveat to that, as I heard, it was because there was more insulation, obviously the trim, and as they're moving their way towards the luxury brand, that the car itself was built better. You'll be the first person I spoke to at a Mazda store that can validate some of these things. When I look at them, I think they're great, certainly good looking, and they do. When you sit inside them, they don't feel, and I'm not knocking any of the other imports, but they don't feel cheap. They don't look cheap when you sit inside them.
10: No, it's got a nice trim. I mean, nice fit and finish to them.
9: Yep.
10: 100%.
11: Yeah, and they really, really take pride in that. The fit and finish is there. But I would contradict a little bit what you say, because I think the price, the value proposition that car has is beyond approach by anybody.
9: That's what I wanted to get out, because if you hear that but you don't know what goes into it, they're completely different. And what I heard later on was all the reasons why it was a better car in general.
11: Yeah. But that car I'm driving, that CX-90, there's nothing more expensive than $60,000 on our lot.
9: Oh, wow.
11: You could buy a brand new car for $27,000 with the Mazda 3, up to $60,000 with the PHEV, or even just the inline 6, which we have now in the CX-90. So that's what I'm saying.
9: That inline 6 in a long time. That thing's got to be a monster. Has it got torque?
11: It's great.
9: Yeah.
11: It's awesome. And they come in turbos, so they put turbos on top of it, which they take the inline 6 away at that point, but they still have the engine, the torque, the speed, everything you want. And I'm telling you, from a value standpoint, I really don't think anything stands up to our vehicles.
9: Well, a sub-$30,000 car in today's market's a big deal. Are you finding? Is it rocking?
11: Yeah. We sell them. We are probably one of the larger CX-30 and Mazda 3 dealers, which are the smaller vehicles on our lot. We sell quite a few of those.
9: Awesome.
11: Yeah.
9: Well, we got a lot of things going on, and one of the things we've been talking about lately and pretty regularly is a lot of the stuff revolving around FTC and compliance. What's your thoughts? How's that affecting you? Are you guys ready?
11: We are. We're already doing it, honestly, and we're excited about it. I know some people, you could take it one way or the other, but I know we're taking it as a positive because I feel like the dealership has always been very transparent with customers. You know, we want the price to be the price, and the add-ons that you see a lot of dealers do, we don't do. And Ken has always had this slogan, you know, no games, no gimmicks, just a gem of a deal. And he's been doing that for a long time, and we're continuing with that. So
9: awesome.
11: I think you'll go on our website, which is gemmazda.com, and you could see the market price of our MSRP of a new car. You could see our discount. And you could see they'll take will take away any rebates that apply to everybody, not just not just a military person or not just somebody who owns a conquest vehicle, but to everybody. Mm-hmm. And then we'll add our dealer fee and we'll add our electronic filing fee, and then you'll see a price that everybody pays. So when you come in, there's no reason to argue, there's no reason to feel weird about it. You don't expect any hidden fees to come out. They're all there and they're all transparent. So I feel like it's a good thing as long as everybody does it, right? We want every dealer to operate that way, so we're all on a level playing field. But that playing field, we can win in that.
9: I agree. I welcome it. I've talked before on the show that I hate to ask anybody for anything. So sales has been that awkward thing. Like, how are you in sales when you don't want to ask?
11: Right.
9: I learned a long time ago, if I did everything right, I probably don't have to ask. The business just kind of comes together, right? I know why they're there. They know why I'm there.
11: Right.
9: You know, don't do anything weird, mess it up. But as things get, as compliance gets pulled in and transparency becomes more of it, we talked recently, I don't know, maybe a month ago, mm-hmm. about the credit card charges and the merchant transaction fees.
11: Right.
9: People didn't like it. I think it was the Hyundai store that started. That's what blew it up. And I think it was actually somebody up front that made a mistake. And I'm sure you can appreciate that. When you got bunches of employees, mistakes happen. It probably sounds like maybe someone up front did a handwritten note of what it was, and they put debit cards and credit cards in. Woo, that blew everybody up, because you can't do it on debit card.
11: Right, right.
9: You don't have to do it on any. But at the end of the day, if we're really going to be transparent, transparency lives and itemizing the things that happen. And there is a cost in doing business. We haven't jumped in and doing it yet. I'm not sure that we won't. When I look at the average $20,000, $22,000 that we're paying, but that FTC, dealer fees, add-on fees, all that stuff, we welcome it as well. And to be quite honest with you, that's the reason why we chose and asked you to come on. Mm-hmm. We haven't had any other GMs. We haven't had any other owners or partners in on our show. And we wanted to start it out and making sure that we align ourselves with folks that are thinking the same thing. Yeah. And at the end of the day, if we can clean up the way people transact, to me, it makes me feel better about my business, but it makes me feel better about Andrew. It makes me feel better for Harper, his daughter, for his wife, for these things that happen that people begin to know our family outside the walls. Because as we're talking about, the store is a store, but at some point it becomes us. We become the face of it. And these things that we're doing out in the marketplace, they have a residual effect on the folks that work for us and work with us. And that's been something that's been a big driver for me. So I appreciate you guys welcoming it and looking forward to it.
11: Yeah.
9: And we're wishing you guys tremendous success. We're going to take a quick break right here. We're gonna jump back and let the sponsors jump in. I'm Bill McKinney.
11: Chuck Urban.
10: And I'm Andrew DeWerf. And we're going to take a quick little break and be right back.
9: See you.
8: All gas and no brakes. Revved Up with Bill McKinney. We'll be right back after this short break.
12: This is meteorologist Paul Frobley with your Real Talk 93.3 weather update. Daytime highs approaching 85 this afternoon under mainly cloudy skies with a chance of thunderstorms. South winds around 5 miles per hour. Slight chance of thunderstorms tonight. Lows around 68. Mainly cloudy skies expected. Chance of thunderstorms again tomorrow, 85. 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
9: Hello, hello, hello again. We are back. Happy Saturday again. Hope you're driving safe. Don't be speeding down Thomasville Road.
10: They'll get you.
9: They'll get you. Motorcycles from Wieters to Peterbilts, they will run you down.
10: Fast.
9: Maybe just a camera. So we're jumping back into it, and we are continuing the conversation with my friend Chuck Urban. And I'm going to kind of tee up this subject because I understand, even though we haven't talked about it, I bet you I'm going to be right on cue.
10: I bet you will be too.
9: Having once spent a very long part of my career with the same company, at some point your blood bleeds the color of the company, if you will. And when I started with Maroney and started with him when he went from Maroney to becoming Auto Nation, I was so proud of what we did and what we accomplished, and I was so proud to be a part of it. I was also proud to be an integral part of it, to be part of that team, if you will, Team One Group, as they'd called it. And when you leave, and I didn't own anything at that point. The only thing I owned there was my pride, right? But it was a good team. It was a good core of people, and I never felt like I was at work. I never realized that I worked 100 hours a week until AutoNation started making management punch in and out. It was like a random Sunday work. I'm like, 105 hours? Hold on. When do I sleep, eat, get dry cleaning, you know, get my son to school, and so on and so forth? But my point about that is I know when I left, it was like a fish out of water. It's got to be the right mix because at some point it really becomes your home, and I'm sure it's not just the car business, but a lot of us that are in that competitive arena, you know, it takes a while to collect the same like-minded individuals around you, so it's very hard to replicate that, at least right away.
20: Right.
9: And then when you're in somewhere in a town like Tallahassee, you don't have multiple points of the same franchise. So there's that, right?
20: Right.
9: And then you get opportunities that come along because of the things that you've done for yourself that have provided that. And I think that's what led you to where you are. You want to talk a little bit about that transition?
11: Yeah, I didn't know you worked for AutoNation.
9: Oh, yeah.
11: Yeah, so back in 1997, I was in Clearwater working at a Chevrolet Nissan store, and I was a general manager of that store. And we ended up selling to AutoNation as well. So I worked for AutoNation for 3 years.
9: Okay.
11: And that's where I met my first partner, Ken Marks. He was down in Clearwater as well. And then we came up to Tallahassee and bought the Dodge Crusher Jeep store. But, you know, that was a great part of my life, and it gave me the ability to actually buy into this dealership up here. So you do work a lot, and you're not really appreciated as much as you want to be, but they did pay you well. So it did give me the ability to do this. So
10: I'm going to need you guys to get out of my head because, I mean...
9: It was different. Talking about the days back in AutoNation, in those years, that would have been when Maroney was legit at the helm.
11: Yeah.
9: And I had the luxury of working very close with him, sitting in his office for half the day for several months before I went to work.
20: Yeah. Mm-hmm.
9: And the one thing that he was big on, and as he said it, young man, you can go downstairs and you can ask anybody to do what you want, and they're going to do it. Or you can go down and you can create an environment where they want to do it. That's where the success is at. That's when you get to go home, and that's when they keep running it out for you. So right. I didn't know you were with AutoNation. I was fortunate that I was in an embedded, they called us the embedded district, mm-hmm. because we're the original with Mike Maroney, and he filled a big space, if you will.
20: Yeah.
9: But a great company, and you're right. We worked hard. We accomplished a lot of things, and really a lot of resources, a lot of lifelong friendships that came out of it.
11: We played hard with them, too. You know, they took us on some good trips, and we did some good things, fun things together, but it was a lot of work, but it was good work. It was fun. But you're right, you kind of develop that family that you're working with, and they're not working for you, you're kind of working with each other. It's a huge difference. It makes all the difference in the world. And that was one of the reasons that kind of drove me to Ken, honestly, because the Morgan Automotive Group, which is fantastic, has a great reputation, but you know, I mean, the The family-owned business is kind of where, it's where I grew up. It's how I cut my teeth in the business, and it's why I kind of got out of the AutoNation business, because I wanted to own something and be a part of something again that I knew was kind of driven by me and what I wanted to do and my DNA. So when we sold the dealership to Morgan, it was it seemed like I didn't want to necessarily sit in a corporate atmosphere, but being right here, I knew Ken. I knew what was going on with him, and I knew he was been a family-owned business for 20-plus years, so it was kind of an easy transition. But it was a pretty big leap of faith for him, you know, owning your own business as you have for so long, and so giving up a piece of that business is really, really, really difficult, and I respect him a lot for that. So it was not an easy transition, I don't think, for him, but it was an easy one for me, knowing what I was getting into, because he's got a great reputation. He treats his people really well. He's got a fantastic facility that is it's called an evolution. That's what they call it in the Mazda world, is the evolution, and it's beautiful. I'm sure you guys have seen it right on Capitol Circle, going either to the airport, away from the airport. You'll see it right before you get to I-10, but it's been great there, you know, and obviously him being here, kind of we raised our families here from 2000 and 2002. My kids are just graduating college and graduating high school, and his are a little bit older, but we did raise our kids here in this town, which has been fantastic. Tallahassee is it's much better than Clearwater, maybe much better than Miami to raise a family.
9: For sure.
20: Without a doubt. I mean, that's a big testament to you, too, to have that person give you the opportunity, and anybody that gives you that opportunity, it kind of validates who you are as an individual and a person, and says, you know what, I trust you. I trust you to run my business. I trust you to do things. And I think that's very admirable and very awesome.
9: Especially a lifer like that in town who already has a sterling reputation. Yeah. Bringing somebody in matters a lot.
11: So we embedded ourselves, you know, in a community just like you do. You know, it seems like you turn your head and your logo is there, your name is there, you're investing, you're investing your time, not only your money, but your time, because you're working all day. Then you go to these events afterwards and on the weekends and do these things. I know you have the Tallahassee Beer Fest, right, coming up. I just got an email about that this morning.
20: That's a great time.
11: See the Ford logo on there. So, I mean, it is a good time. But you have to do those things. Like we're doing the Chamber. We're actually going to sponsor the golf tournament this year I guess we're going to do it at the Ritz-Carlton Amelia Island. I think that's where it's at. But you have to spend the time and do those things. And I know Ken did, and I love doing those things. And doing something like this, getting our name out there, but also kind of keeping it in the car business, keeping it going that way. So it's been great. Another thing that really drove me to Jim was, believe it or not, also the sales, obviously the vehicles, and I really like the customer base, but the service department. You know, Joanna has been with that service department for over 35 years, because she was with the previous owner, but she's been with Ken from day one. And, you know, service, we sell the first car out front, but service sells every car after that, because if you can't service a customer, if you can't take care of them, you're going to lose them. You're going to lose them for life. Or you're going to win a customer for life. And she's been, with her team, has been able to do that. Not many people have that. Not many people have that reputation or have those people where you can walk in to something you may not be wanting to do. You may not be wanting to spend your morning, you know, in the service department getting your car repaired, but she makes everybody kind of feel like it's a good thing. It's a plus, and she really takes care of everybody. So that kind of drove me there as well, the service side of what they have. So
9: yeah, that makes a big difference. Yeah, I did not have that luxury when I walked into my store. Guy almost ran me over in the service. You the other? Yeah. Right. That's a true story.
20: When you have someone greeting somebody with a real smile and a handshake and glad to see you, because, you know, they just bought a new car. And gosh, what do they want? You want somebody to give you some love and tell you everything's going to be okay.
11: Right.
9: I think a lot of it is validating that they did business in the right place, too. That's so important. You see somebody buy a car, and if the experience doesn't go perfect when it comes to service, there's that question that we have. I talk about it, you know, quite often. I think the biggest fear that we all have is feeling like we got got.
11: No, you know? For sure.
9: And, you know, it was peaches and cream. Everything was lovey-dovey when I bought it. Then all of a sudden I show up in service and the people are acting weird.
11: Right.
9: That can ruin it. And it happens. You know, you don't want it to. But the important thing is, so you have a lady that's your service director there?
11: She's our service director. And Melissa is our parts director, our parts manager. And she's been there for a very long time, too. I don't want to miss. I can't remember exactly how long, but it's been a decade or plus as well. But Joanna has been doing a fantastic job. And she's grown that service department since I've been there. They've doubled. We have 8 technicians. We had 4 when we started. Now we have 8. We're kind of almost outgrown where we're at. You know, we could always obviously be more productive from a technician standpoint and try to increase that. But the bottom line, she's done a good job growing the business and just increasing. Our units in operation have doubled, you know, so that's ongoing.
9: That's the future, yeah.
11: It really
9: keeps it going.
11: I mean, you could sell all you want, but if you can't service them, you're just going to lose everything. Every bit of money that you've put into advertising, and from a reputation standpoint, you're just going to lose. But she's done a great job, and she brings customers up front, which is really cool, that she'll take them right from service, walk them up front, and hand them off to the sales staff, and she feels very comfortable doing that. So it's, you know, it's good for both sides of it.
9: That's amazing when you got somebody that's got that well vested, that kind of skin and that kind of a tenure and knowledge. I think when I walked into Ford, I walked into some things that weren't dealership stuff. They were manufacturer stuff. One of them was they decided to retire a bunch of folks.
11: Right.
9: Next thing I knew, it's like, hey, I'm Tom. No, you were in college yesterday. What are you doing? Folks, we got to take a quick break. We're going to come right back, continue the conversation with my friend Chuck and my friend Andrew, and we will see you in just a few minutes. Bye now.
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0: With SRN News, I'm Michael Harrington in Washington. Iran has said its response to the latest U.S. proposal to end the war. It sent it to Pakistani mediators that want to focus negotiations on permanently bringing the hostilities to an end. State TV says Iran seeks to end the war on all fronts, including in Lebanon, and ensure the security of shipping. Washington's latest plan has addressed a deal to end the war, reopen the Strait of Hormuz, and simultaneously roll back Iran's nuclear program, an issue that Tehran says it would rather discuss later. No immediate comment from the White House. President Trump is giving diplomacy, quote, every chance we possibly can before going back to hostilities. According to U.S. Ambassador to the United Nations, Mike Waltz, he spoke today and made those comments about the situation in Iran on ABC TV. This is SRN News.
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1: Hello, hello. We're back again. We're going to take this next part of the show. We're going to talk about a couple of things and maybe have a little chuckle with you. So I'm back with my friend Andrew and my friend, our guest actually today, Chuck Urban. Chuck is the operating partner down at Jim Mazda. He's kind of brought us up to speed on some of the cool things that are happening in his world. We've been talking about FTC compliance, fees. I mean, some might be good fees, some might be junk fees, but at the end of the day, as a consumer, you're the one that gets to decide it, and you're the one that dictates the show, so we want to hear from you. What is considered a good fee, what's considered a junk fee, et cetera, et cetera. And I guess I could qualify that by saying the fees, window tint, that falls into it. Mm-hmm. Is it a good or a bad? I took it off one time last year, and man, as soon as we stopped doing window tint, I heard from everybody and their brother about how they wanted window tint. Right. But in fact, if I do that, that could be a fee, right?
2: Fact.
1: So there's some little weird spots where there can be things that there's nothing bad meant in it, but it's like a decision. Do you guys tint windows at your store ahead of time or no?
3: We do not. We do not. You know, obviously, from the manufacturer, they come tinted from the back seat but to the back, but not the two front, right? Yep. So I was doing that when I was at Dodge for a long time, but not here, no.
1: Yep.
3: We really try to keep it as clean as possible. It seems like everybody does window tint their vehicle when after they get it, right? So doing it actually seems like a service because you're going to do it anyway.
1: That's where I was at because I was like, hold on, man. I don't want no fees at all. Take it all off. Take it all off. And then what I realized is here's the fellow that does our window tint. He makes a living. I mean, sure. You know, you roll a couple hundred cars a month out of there. Mm-hmm. He's tinting these windows. That's his living now. That's his paycheck. Yeah. So then I was immediately like, oh, my gosh, I'm seeing this guy pack his van up. He's a vendor, but he's been there for 4 years now. Mm-hmm. He's developed a business, and just like that, something can come out that can change. And I thought, wait a minute, there's got to be a better way, et cetera, et cetera. Okay, you know what? Tint the windows.
3: Yeah.
1: The window tint is free, but the lifetime warranty you got to pay for if you want it. But there's no fee involved in it. But where do you go? Because when I took it off, I had a lot of, hey, I don't want to come back for my windows to be tinted. I bought my last three cars here, and they were tinted when I left. So
3: I don't think that would be a fee. I think that's a service that you're doing, a real add to the car.
1: I agree.
3: There's value there. It's not like they're not going to go get it done anyways. As long as you're not charging an exorbitant amount of money, then it's a fee. You know, they don't have to go do something somewhere else.
1: That's what my thoughts were. And I just got nervous about the things. And I was like, I don't want anybody to misinterpret it for it. So I stopped, and then we put it back, and I said, okay, just leave it like that. It's optional. If they don't want it, give them another, locate them one without it, whatever the case may be.
3: Yeah.
1: But we're in that spot now where I think some of those things are going to kind of get defined as it gets massaged out, if you will.
2: Sure. Yeah. I mean, you're going to have a battery and tire fee. You can't get rid of that.
1: It's not ours.
2: That's a state fee. I'm just saying, though, it's a fee that's on.
1: I'm cool with it. You got my vote. Gone. It didn't go anywhere. It's like taxes. Gone. Right. Still here.
2: Property tax?
1: Maybe.
2: Who knows? That'd be great.
3: We'll see how that shakes out.
1: So all these things are going on in the marketplace. I think they're wonderful. I think it cleans up the transaction in our business. I had a thought that electrification was going to be the catalyst that drove that, and then obviously some changes happened where it's reeled that back. And that's not saying that I was all for electrification. Tallahassee is a great market for electrification, so I don't think it's good to be at odds with it. But as that's kind of rolled itself back, all of a sudden this that was a conversation, about a year ago, I think when they first kicked it off, now it's back front and center. And I think it's a wonderful thing. I think it's going to allow dealers that are trying to do the right thing for the customer, it's going to allow us the opportunity to shine.
3: It is. And honestly, you're building trust. I feel like I'm building trust with everybody who looks at our website knows, doesn't matter who you are, that's the price you're going to pay, and you're going to come in, and it's not going to be any different. And my salesman, when I sat there and explained it to our salespeople, they were excited about it, frankly. They were like, all right, I don't have to get beat up about this. I don't have to get beat up about that. It's all right in front of everybody. Yep. So I think from a sales, they loved it. I love it. And I think that the customer at the end of the day is going to feel a lot more comfortable with the car dealers, because we do have a bad rap. I mean, you look at airlines. I'm flying out here in a little bit. Spirit. You can get on you get on any airline and get a different ticket price in every 5 minutes.
1: Right.
3: I mean, every price is different. Airbnb is different. You get on Ticketmaster, you got a different price. So it's not just us. It's everybody's going to go through this thing. The FTC is actually reaching from ticketing to housing to everything that they want everybody to explain what is going on.
2: But wouldn't it be great? This, I feel like, will definitely even up the playing field.
3: Yeah.
2: It makes the other ones go away. it makes the cream rise to the top, and we're building relationships with our clients and our customers as we move forward with things. And it's one price. We can see it. It's very transparent and very easy to talk about.
1: Yep. One of the things that we did at our store on our website is you can actually, this has been probably close to four years ago, I sat in bed one night and I bought a car from Carvana. Mm-hmm. I wanted to understand what are we really getting into? I heard the stories and I've talked to people, but what is that? So I open up the iPad. I'm looking through there. I go through. I find me a Shelby GT350. That's what it was. Not an R, nothing crazy. They had a few of them. Find the right color. Click, click, click. I go through it. 28 minutes into the deal, I'm at the ending point for, I think it was $499 delivered or zero. I could go pick it up in Jacksonville. I looked at my wife. She's in bed. I said, babe, we got work to do. We have to be this easy. Mm-hmm. We have to be this easy. But we still have to have the relevance of being a person by bringing some knowledge. Otherwise, and I was joking with her. I was like, otherwise, I don't know. You welcome to my new opening statement. And she goes, what are you talking about? I said, would you like a buggy today?
2: That's
1: because
2: fact.
1: It's moving that direction. And I do like it because it makes it easy. A lot like the salespeople. I never wanted a customer to bounce it back on me. You know, right. So I never wanted to do anything wonky. I wasn't down with that. So this cleans that up. It doesn't let you get some hotshot sales manager that goes rogue on you, and all of a sudden you're making money, and then 2 months later you find out why, et cetera, et cetera.
3: Right, so, when he's gone.
1: Yeah, exactly. Yeah. And then he's not there to catch the heat at the door, and you're like, oh, wow. Right. I've seen you here a few times. Now wonder. Yeah. Well, you look familiar.
3: Those 97, there was 97 auto groups got the letter, from the FTC saying you need to clean it up, and they get a warning, basically. They didn't get fined or anything, but they got a warning. So you're right. It'll be interesting to see how many people actually start doing this, because I can tell you in Tallahassee how many people are doing it, how many groups are doing it. Mm-hmm. And, there's only five. So there's a lot more that need to be stepping up and doing it a lot more, because it is you have to have a level playing field. But if your customers, we're lucky we're in a single point town, meaning right. There's only one Mazda, there's only one Ford. So, yeah, you're competing with maybe a Jacksonville or someone like that. But, we can explain that. People will come to us, and if they give us the opportunity, we could explain it to them and why they should be buying in Tallahassee, right? Mm-hmm. Not somewhere else, because there's 1,000 reasons why. But here's how it all strips out. And we could show them their website and show them exactly where the difference is. So, yep. To me, it's just going to be a great thing. I think it's going to be a great thing. I welcome it, and so do our people. Yeah.
1: We've done our website in such a way that the customer can actually buy the car themselves.
3: Sure.
1: You can, what you see at home is the same thing you see in store. And I did that on purpose because at the end of the day, if they didn't like dealing with the salesperson or they didn't like it, they can write their entire deal from home. And it's over. They can bypass the whole thing. So that takes that person out of the equation that could put something in there, if you will. And even throughout the process, if they don't like it, there's a pencil. They click it. They can change it. Now, it doesn't mean we accept it. You can't take a $80,000 Lariat or
2: cut
1: platinum.
2: It down to $40,000?
1: Yeah. Hmm. That's probably not going to make it past the filter. Someone's going to catch that. But you could try.
2: Right.
1: Go on our website and try all day long.
2: Appreciate the offer.
1: Yeah, absolutely.
3: The digital retailing tool is fantastic. It really is. But so many people get they want a human interaction at some point.
1: Mm-hmm.
3: They get through it a little bit, try and get through maybe the price, maybe even submitting their credit. But at the end of the day, at least from my experience been with Mazda, they want to come in, they want to touch the car, they want to talk to somebody, they want to know where they're coming for service, they want to know who is taking my money.
2: Mm-hmm. They want to know all of that, and we've had that conversation time and time again, about commissions, no commissions. You want somebody to teach you, not teach you. Yeah, I think the majority of everybody wants someone to show them how to do something, wants to show them how to get into the vehicle, wants to show them service and do all these wonderful things.
3: Yeah.
2: And it makes a difference. And people want to learn about their things.
1: It's bringing the value and the integrity to the deal is what it is. Mm-hmm. I talk about all the time when people show up and they don't know the features and options and they're tired on the vehicle. I tie that all the way back to the delivery. That in my mind, I'm like, they probably were so upset when they took delivery of whatever that vehicle was X amount of years later that they rushed out and did not get fully trained on how to use their vehicle. So to me, that's one of the tragedies in our industry. But I do think that FTC is going to help us clean that up, and it takes some of the burden off of us. Because when you're out there and you're trying to champion on your own, man, it's a big old world, and you get a million. Forget about 1,000 paper cuts of other dealers that are pissed. It's a million whenever you start trying to do it the right way and you make some enemies on accident. You wake up to nasty grams. You shouldn't do this. You shouldn't do that. They don't do that. They put under anonymous names and act like you're a customer.
2: Yeah.
1: So One of the things I want to jump into and talk about next, when we talked a little bit about it, was community events. And I know 14 years ago when I first came to Tallahassee, you and Ken were deeply involved in the community. You guys always had some sort of an event going on. And I looked at that, and I kind of looked at the landscape of the other dealers that were out there. And that really kind of formed how it was that I wanted to launch kind of my business plan in Tallahassee to make our footprint. And that was to be deeply involved in the community. So I know that one of your big events that you take, or charities actually, is First Tee.
3: It is. First Tee Tallahassee.
1: Tell us a little bit about First Tee for those that don't know, because I'm learning, and I didn't realize the depth of it.
3: Well, a lot of people don't know, so I'm glad you asked. Thank you. So First Tee, we really, we try to teach young kids from 17 to 13. This is kind of the prototype, and we've expanded that here, but we take kids from 17 to 13 and try to teach them life skills. Anything you would want to teach your kid, whether it's honesty, integrity, sportsmanship, perseverance, accountability, all respect, all the things that you want to teach your kids or grandkids, nieces, nephews, we teach them using golf as a platform. We don't go out there necessarily and just teach them golf. That isn't really it. We're just trying to teach them things that they could take and use for the rest of their lives. So we've really taken that into the school system. The big thing is the school. We're in there 20 different schools, so we'll go in and teach the PE teacher the curriculum for First Tee, give them a book on exactly how to do it, give them $5,000 worth of equipment, so it's expensive. We give them all the equipment so they could actually perform a First Tee kind of program in their PE classes.
1: That's so awesome. I appreciate that. That's something, you know, we stay big into is with the kids. That's been a driver for me coming out of a foster home, you know, two times when I was young. I remember, I didn't know it at the time, but now in my mind, when I replay it backwards, I realize those were local businesses that did things for us. They gave us holidays, birthdays, whatever the case may be, tried to teach us different things of that nature. So,
3: Well, we go into schools. Yeah, you're welcome. We go into schools and we work with Academy School, Boys and Girls Club. You know, we partner with anybody who will partner with us that has children and want to actually learn these things. And, you know, it's good that we do feed them on certain occasions quite a bit, actually. So a lot of times this is the only meal these kids are going to get the whole day. So it's a good thing, but also, you know, we've actually got a new home now in Southwood. Southwood Golf Course is now the home for First Tee. So
1: you got to talk about that a little bit, too. We're probably going to extend this out, John. Talk about that a little bit, because that's exciting.
3: So that was really the main reason. So I bought Southwood Golf Club January 1st from a great group of guys that owned it before, but they saw the value with First Tee, and I told them this is really the reason I wanted to buy that, was to have a home for Southwood. I've been looking for a couple of years. I've had the chapter for 3 years, but it's been a couple of years we've been looking for, because half of our programming, which is green grass programming, got canceled last year because it's between 3 and 6 o'clock, which it rains in between 3 and 6 o'clock almost all the time. So right. We had to cancel it. So we've gotten the green grass done. We've gotten the programming done. Now we need a facility where we could actually do some mentoring and do some after-school stuff with the kids and actually have them have a facility where if it does rain, they have greens inside. They have simulators where they could hit. They have everything they would need. So buying Southwood was the biggest factor was for First Tee. So now we're going to build a facility there. So we're just now kind of getting the footprint figured out on where it can go. And then we're going to go start raising money for that. So,
2: if people wanted to find out more information about this, what's the best way for someone to go do that?
3: So firsttallahassee.org is our website. And that has, thank you for asking, that has everything you need on it. Southwood Golf Club, obviously southwoodgolf.com as well. We'll have some of those links. But our people are actually in Southwood now. So the staff actually has a place in Southwood. Nice. So if you go to the club, you could actually ask for anybody, Tracy Marple or John Stinchfield, and they can help you out as well there too directly. But going to firsttallahassee.org is the way to go. And some people don't know either. The PGA over in Ponte Vedra, the PGA is actually the parent company of First Tee, which kind of was one of the reasons why I liked it, because, you know, they're not going to do anything that isn't going to be well-funded, well-run. And They really did a great job.
2: They do a good tournament called the Players Tournament. it's kind of nice.
3: They've got it figured out.
2: They do.
3: I knew they would have this figured out, and they do. They really help us a lot, but they let us run. You know, you're on your own. You sink or swim, you're on your own. So there was a lot of steps we had to jump through, and Tracy really helped with that. But there was a lot going on there. So,
2: but even if your child's not into golf, it just teaches so much about life skills. And like you said, sportsmanship and the quality of the game and what you're supposed to be doing. And, you know, it's really a great program. And I've read a lot about it myself. And it's such a great thing that you're doing with all the children that want to come and join. It's just awesome.
3: I appreciate it. And we've got a big, you know, we can go up into Georgia. We deal with Wakulla. We help out Wakulla, Jefferson County, Franklin County. So all those places are great. And there's so many good charities out there that really help kids. So I don't want to make it sound like we're the best, but we do give them something they can carry on for the rest of their life. This isn't something that they're going to just use up or eat up or drink up or it's something they can carry for their whole life. And that was what really attracted me to it.
2: Well, the good news is this. We're really proud of you and having you out here on Monday, because you're going to be playing in our golf tournament out here with TMH, with a mental health awareness. And you have a team showing up out there on Monday. So we're really excited about that. We really appreciate that and your sponsorship with TMH and helping us get this going. It's been pretty awesome.
1: That's one that's been close to my heart as far as the charities is mental health awareness. I do think that we're going to continue to see more and more of the challenges that derive from some of the previous years, particularly during the COVID years. I hate to keep saying COVID, but I think we continue to see things that pop up that originated out of there, whether it's habits that we all had for living on the phone and less of the face-to-face and so on and so forth. I think there's probably some habits that we got to overcome. That's all mental health. That's,
3: it is.
1: You know, that's
3: it
1: checking
3: is.
1: Out and saying, hey, man, that thing's not going to go anywhere, but you might. Let's get together and go from there. So thanks for helping. Thanks for supporting us and being one of the sponsors out there. We're going to take another quick part now. We're going to do some rapid fire on the questions from some of our guests out there. John, you in? You ready? You tell me when.
2: He's so quiet.
1: I know.
4: Let's take a break first, and then we'll wrap up with the rapid fire questions.
1: Okay. When you want to do it?
2: You want to break now?
4: Break now.
2: Break now?
1: Yeah. I'm teaching everybody Spanish.
4: Break.
1: That means I'm out. You're gone.
4: You break it. Give me an outro, Bill.
1: All right. We're taking off, guys. We'll be back in just a minute. We got to let the sponsors speak. We'll see you on a few.
0: We'll be right back, shifting into second gear after this short break from our sponsor, Tallahassee Ford.
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1: All right, Tallahassee, we're back. This is the final segment for our Saturday, and then we will leave you alone. Hopefully you can find some good old 70s and 80s rock.
2: Yeah.
1: Find your vibe. But until then, you got us. Before we jump into the rapid fire some questions, I do want to tell Chuck, when you guys start doing some development out there on the golf course, if there's anything that you need electricians for, McKinney Electric, I would love to be able to send my guys out there and donate their time. We love charitable work.
3: Thank you, brother.
1: And I want to make sure that we pursue the same thing we've been doing in the dealership world that we do in the trade skills world as well. So let us know. We'll be there.
3: Yep. I will call you.
1: Awesome.
4: 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And we're going to start off with good one. 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
2: Ooh.
1: Yes and no. How do you want to know about that one? So, depends who you ask. We get cars that are towed in all the time. In fact, we've talked about some of the reviews that I haven't enjoyed. Very often, those are coming because where they were that did not fix the vehicle quoted them a really fantastic price that did not fix the vehicle.
3: Mm.
6: Mm-hmm. And then it winds up with us. And yes, the price is higher, but that's what it should have been all along. So are they more expensive? No. I mean, when we talked about labor rates, there's some of the independents that had a higher labor rate than I have. So I think it depends on who you're dealing with. I mean, I don't think that we're more expensive at all.
7: No, I mean, we look at maintenance work. We do our surveys all the time to make sure we're in line mm-hmm. with everybody, not just dealerships, but the tire stores, whatever. Our tire prices, our alignment prices, our oil changes, filters, everything is in line.
6: And really, to kind of come back to the question a little bit, we as dealers understand, and this is the part that people will get kind of backwards, is they'll think like maintenance and tires, you got to go elsewhere. No, we do that probably cheaper than anybody else on God's green earth because that's what gets it started with us. We know
7: brakes.
6: That. Yeah, if it's rubber, it's replaceable, and it's kind of like the way to your heart is through your stomach from a woman to say, well, the way to your long-term maintenance is to be able to do the general maintenance up front. So we try, to Chuck's point, we do surveys all the time to make sure that our prices are attractive because not only can you run customers off by having too high of a price, you can run technicians off.
7: Yeah, for sure.
6: I've gotten technicians that the labor rate was too high at the store they were at, so they weren't attracting work in there. So, yeah, if you're at a dealer that doesn't care, and I don't want to go into that. Some dealers could be, but if you're at a true dealer that's a professional that's looking at the matrix, as you said, and doing the surveys, absolutely not. Price right, it's half sold, the
7: we're
6: job
7: very,
6: itself.
7: Very price conscious.
6: Yeah,
7: very
6: in fact, our alignments and tires are cheaper than anybody else's in town by 20, 30 bucks each time.
7: And they come with a warranty.

0: Right.
1: And we can't change it.
0: Exactly.
1: As a, you know, that's what the manufacturer
0: when
1: says.
0: When it's a factory rate, I can't change it for me, you, or my grandmother.
1: Right.
0: When it's a rate from your credit union, yes, very often we're getting, what, a quarter of a half a point better than they would give them on walk-in because of the facilitation of the deal or the transaction. So is it, it always ask?
2: Final question. How does vehicle color affect resale value?
0: More than you know. What do you think when I say blue, Chuck?
1: No sale blue.
0: No sale blue. We were in different areas, different times, and it is universally known as no sale blue. And I'm sorry, I like the color blue, but it is in fact called no sale blue.
1: There are some blues that are no sale, but most are good, but there are some blues that are no sale blue.
0: There's sure. things that have transcended generations in the car business, and that was one of them. The safe colors are typically going to be black, white, gray, silver. Those are safe. You think about it as a slice of the pie. How many people would want this? More people want those colors than the others. Yeah. And then the others are out there for the slim handful that do want them. So is there an effect? Yes, to some degree.
3: But blue is a great color. Blue is a great color. We have a lot of blue trucks and cars that are available to be picked up at any time.
1: Mm-hmm.
3: They're good looking.
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10: With SRN News, I'm Michael Harrington in Washington. Iran has sent its response to the latest U.S. ceasefire proposal to Pakistani mediators. State TV in Iran says the government wants to end the war on all fronts, including in Lebanon, and ensure the security of shipping. The Trump administration's latest plan had addressed a deal to end the war, reopen the Strait of Hormuz, and to roll back Iran's nuclear program. That's an issue that Tehran has said it would rather not discuss until later. No immediate comment from the White House. Stunning new figures show just how dominant China has become in global energy production.
11: China now produces more coal than the rest of the world combined. According to the 2025 Statistical Review of World Energy, in 2024, China mined 4.78 billion tons of coal, accounting for 51.7% of global production. Just six countries together supply nearly 90% of the world's coal, with China alone surpassing all other nations combined. Ron Taylor reporting.
10: A debate has broken out over how to make taxation across Europe more fair. Here's correspondent John Scott.
12: A report on taxation from the European Union drawing criticism as it calls for higher taxes on wealth, even as it admits Europe is losing millionaires and billionaires. The report proposes new taxes on capital gains, unrealized gains, inheritance, and even an exit tax for those who leave. Critics say the plan ignores a key issue. High tax rates may already be driving wealth out of Europe, not fixing inequality. John Scott reporting.
10: China says exports have risen 14% in April from a year earlier, despite the Iran war and lingering impacts from higher U.S. tariffs. The data released yesterday ahead of a planned meeting between President Trump and Chinese leader Xi Jinping. More on these stories at townhall.com.
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10: The first plane carrying passengers evacuated from the hantavirus-stricken cruise ship departed from Tenerife in Spain's Canary Islands earlier today. They're headed for a military hospital in Madrid. Spanish nationals first to leave the ship, which is anchored off Tenerife. They will be under quarantine when they reach Madrid. Only Spanish nationals will quarantine in that country. The cruise operator, Oceanwide Expeditions, listed 13 Spaniards and one crewman on board. A new survey finds about half of U.S. adults under the age of 50 get health information from social media influencers or from podcasts. The analysis by the Pew Research Center of nearly 7,000 influencers also found less than half of them describe themselves as healthcare professionals. Experts say the key to being a good consumer of health content is look for credentials and think twice when people speak in absolutes. News and analysis at townhall.com. A Hall of Fame big league manager has passed away.
14: Former Atlanta Braves manager Bobby Cox has died. The Braves organization says Cox died Saturday in Marietta, Georgia. He managed the Braves from last place to prominence during the 1990s and led the Braves to their first World Series title in 1995. Cox suffered a stroke in 2019. Bobby Cox was 84 years old.
10: Correspondent Andrew Stewart. Today is Sunday, May the 10th. It is Mother's Day and it's birthday for a number of notable people, including Jim Calhoun, the Basketball Hall of Fame coach best known for his years at UConn. He's 84 years old today. Musician-songwriter Donovan turns 80. Olympic skiing medalist Phil and Steve Meyer are 69 years old today. Model Linda Evangelista turns 61. Actor Kenan Thompson is 48. More on these stories at townhall.com.
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18: Well-known author, investment banker, consumer advocate, analyst, trader. 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
21: Welcome back, everybody. Welcome back. It is the Watchdog on Wall Street show. It's getting to that, getting that time of year again. Yeah, college graduates, graduations coming. I've been signing books and sending them out and giving a lot away, actually, as well to athletes, college, and whatnot. And if you're not familiar, my book last year came out. It was entitled Work, Time, and Effort. Go figure. I say it all the time here on the program. And you can get the book on Amazon. I'm not a book hawker. And quite frankly, if you can't afford the book, whatever it may be, and you have a grad you want to give it to, send me a message. I'll get you one for nothing. I don't care. That's not I didn't do the book as a profit center. That's not what I do for a living. I manage people's money for a living. And basically, what I do for a living is keep people from doing stupid stuff. I've explained that before. But the book is about, the book, quite frankly, it's about my people, my clients and what they've gone through, various different business owners. Not all, obviously. I chose a bunch of clients. Again, not all super wealthy, not all super rich or anything like that. Just various different clients. And basically, to get across, it's almost like a coaching tool, in essence, the book. You're going to get knocked down. You're going to get knocked down in life. That's just the way it is. It's the way it is. Failure's okay. That's one of the great things, one of the truly great things about this country. It's okay to fail. Failure is okay. But what you need to do is you need to pick yourself up. Failure's okay, but quitting is not an option. Again, all the things that are going on in our world, and we talk about, we go over here often, all the economic trials and tribulations and inflation and energy prices and all of these things, they're all obstacles. They're all obstacles. And again, the things that you have to step over, the things that you have to overcome. The stories in my book are stories that help you push through. If your business is hurting, you're going to find inspiration, practical advice. You're going to learn how clients of ours built their businesses, overcame those obstacles, achieved their goals. When you're backed into a corner, it's going to show you how to find a way out using ingenuity and grit. I've told this before here on the program, new listeners out there. I grew up working for my father. I grew up working for my father's janitorial business. My dad was a school teacher, and he also had a janitorial business. And even when I was really little, I used to take me into office buildings on the weekend and like hand me a feather duster. I just wanted to be with Dad, obviously. Obviously, as I got older, high school, I had my own office building. So I'd go to school. I'd go to, football practice, basketball practice, lacrosse practice. Right after that, I've got to clean office building. Then I go home. Then I do my homework. And I've had countless jobs. Worked at the Altamont Fair, mowed lawns, umpired Little League, bartender, everything. Helped pay my way through college. And all of these experiences, quite frankly, taught me more about business than any college class ever could. Working hard working hard is it's crucial. There's no other way around effort, my friends. Okay. And again, that's part of the shortcut. People, a lot of kids, they just don't want to put the work in. They don't want to. And young people, I need work-life balance. You're 21 years old, for crying out. You're 22, 23 years old. Your work experience is life. You can enjoy it. There's nothing wrong with that. You want to work hard, but you also got to work smart. You have to work smart. And you have to learn from all of the mistakes you're going to make. Your mistakes end up becoming assets if you use them properly. Put them into your little mental blank and say, you know what? I'm not going to allow that to happen again. Not going to allow it to happen again. There's a scene. I actually put this quote in the book. It was a 2006 Rocky movie, Rocky Balboa. And Rocky is lecturing his son about life. His son was, quitting. He said, it was great just watching you grow up. Every day was like a privilege. Then the time came for you to be your own man and take on the world. And you did. But somewhere along the line, you changed. You stopped being you. You let people stick a finger in your face and tell you you're no good. And when things got hard, you started looking for someone, something to blame, like a big shadow. Let me tell you something you already know. The world ain't all sunshine and rainbows. It's a very mean and nasty place. And I don't care how tough you are, it will beat you to your knees and keep you there permanently if you let it. You, me, or nobody is going to hit as hard as life. But it ain't about how hard you hit. It's about how hard you can get hit and keep moving forward. How much you can take and keep moving forward. That's how winning is done. I've written columns about this over the years. You look at people. One of the deadly sins out there, envy. Envy. That's used right now all the time. All the time. Oh, look at that person over there. Oh my God! Look at that billionaire. Look at that one here. Look at that one there. Like they're terrible. You got Elon Musk, figuring out how to put chips into people to make them, paralyze people walk again. Really? What'd you do today? I find it extraordinary. Yeah, Bezos has become a bit of a character and his, wife a little over the top. But do you really know anything about that guy? And how he built his business, how smart he is. And he realized he wasn't smart enough compared to his other classmates. And he, decided to go in a different direction. He was putting the books inside the boxes at Amazon in the beginning, people. People, if success was so easy, everyone would be able to do it. Putting in the work, taking the hits. Learning and getting back up, that's what's going to differentiate you from everyone else. Right? Talk about compounding. First hour of the program, right? Compounding is the royal road to riches. Albert Einstein said it was man's greatest invention. Benjamin Franklin talked about it. You can compound success. You can compound success. Yeah, it doesn't happen overnight. It's built step by step, decision by decision, overcoming obstacles and learning from failures along the way. Again, it's not about necessarily grand gestures and coming up with something spectacular, whatever, something revolutionary that's out there. It's about showing up every day, putting in the work, trusting the process, the power of incremental process. Again, in today's day and age, today's world, social media. Everybody out there feels a need to compare themselves to others. Maybe a little bit later on in the program, I'll pull up my Markowski Investments Financial Independence Top 20. This is prior to social media. And I talked about, you have more money than your neighbors and they don't have a clue. And yeah, there's always been keeping up with the Joneses, but without a doubt, it's been put on steroids. I don't define human beings. I don't judge people by the car that they drive, the size of their house, their bank account. No. No. You don't do that. You have to always stand in the face of chattering classes. People are going to tell you how quick and easy it is to do this, how they cut some sort of shortcut out there. I can go back and, just kind of thinking about when I got started. This was before I had this radio show. Before I had this radio show, we're building up Markowski Investments. At the time, I wasn't in Manhattan. I just gotten married. I lived in this small little two-room apartment in Queens. Again, waiting tables and bartending at night, putting all the money back into our business. And I was using this software program back then. It was called WinFax. And I was basically faxing out to radio producers at radio stations all over the country, various different topics and things that I was discussing, that I was covering at that point in time. And that's how I did it. No, that was not really much email. People didn't really use email back then. It was all faxes. And I'd send out these one-sheet faxes, topics, and markets, economy, all sorts of stuff. And, the producer would pick it up off the fax machine, give me a call, and then book me to come on their program. Slowly but surely, faxing out thousands and thousands and thousands of faxes to all these radio stations and producers around the country. I'm building up credibility with my ideas, what we were doing, how we were doing things. That led to, hey, you sound pretty good on air. Maybe you should do your own show. And again, that's what it took. That's what it took. You can't. I talked about this before as well. One of my, the first book I bought, my eldest son, first book I bought him. No, it wasn't Good Night Moon. It was Oh, the Places You'll Go by Dr. Seuss. And in that part of that book, there's a place in there. It's called the most useless place, the waiting place, waiting for the fish to bite, waiting for the wind to fly a kite, waiting around for Friday night, or waiting perhaps for their Uncle Jake, or a pot to boil, or a better break, or a string of pearls, or a pair of pants, or a wig with curls, or another chance. Everyone is just waiting. No, that's not for you. Time. Time's our most precious asset. Can't buy it. And you need to use it wisely. Need to use it wisely. The entrepreneurs that I profiled in my book, they didn't watch the clock, waiting for success to find them. No, they maximized their time. They built their success day by day, hour by hour. That's what you need to do. It's what we all need to do. Again, got to tune out a lot of static, got to tune out the news, and you have to focus. You focus, you do it. It's good habits, right? In everything. When I talk about financial planning here on the program, I hate the phrase financial planning. I can't stand the phrase financial planning. It's financial preparation. It's doing things fundamentally sound, having good fundamentals. I talk about that in sports all the time. He's a fundamentally sound player, fundamentally sound basketball, fundamentally sound baseball. You practice great fundamentals. That process, and you do that, guess what? I can't tell you what's going to happen tomorrow. I can't tell you what's going to happen next week, next year. Nobody can, okay? But you're prepared. You're prepared. 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We'll be back. It's all right.
0: Something's shifting, and it's not subtle. We're watching a kind of new vigilantism play out, not against actions, but against ideas. In a republic, that should stop us cold, because a republic isn't built on majority power. It's built to restrain power, to protect minority voices from being steamrolled. Not because the minority is always right, but because the majority is not always wise. These days, disagreement isn't enough. Now it's silence, punish, remove. That's not debate. It's an attempt to silence liberty. Ben Franklin wrote, "Without freedom of thought, there can be no such thing as wisdom, and no such thing as public liberty without freedom of speech." You don't have to like what someone says. You don't have to listen. You don't have to agree. But if your answer is to silence them, you're not defending liberty. You're eroding it. You've been listening to The Mike Hewitt Show, business, work, and politics like you've never heard it before. Listen anytime on Spotify or themikehewittshow.com.
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0: and who is taking on the Wall Street establishment. You're listening to The Watchdog on Wall Street with Chris Markowski.
1: Yeah, The Watchdog on Wall Street, Joe. We're basically the secret sauce. And I give you the recipe for the secret sauce. Week in, week out here on the program. And again, I didn't invent the secret sauce. The things that I talk about here on the program, I can't take credit for this stuff. This is wisdom of the ages, my friends. It always works. It always works. It's like that restaurant in your town that's been there in a family for generations, and it's just always good because it's right. They do things the right way. How to make it in America. I mean, there's certain rules. Again, you want to live in this country. And again, some people, they just don't belong here. I mean, America is America. You want to make it here. You want to make it here. You know what you got to do? You got to look. So you have to be an owner. You have to seek wealth. Not money. Not status. What's wealth? Well, that's when you're sleeping at night. When you're asleep, sweet dreams there. Your assets are earning while you sleep. All money is just how you transfer time and wealth. Status is place in the social hierarchy. Ethical wealth creation is what you want to do. It's what you want to achieve. Don't play status games. That's nonsense, okay? I ain't going to make it to the Met Gala. Give me a break, okay? People looking for status, they basically look to tear other people down. It's not what it's about. Which means you have to, in this society, it is what it is, people. And it's terrible that they don't teach this stuff in high school. Again, you're here in America, you have to own. You must own equity. You want to become wealthy, you need to be an owner. Owning pieces of a business, whether it be your own, whether it be what you invest in. You know, anything, okay? Anything at all. Most people haven't figured this out yet. In our society, you want to make it in America, you need to be an owner. And again, I talk about compound interest. You know, you have to compound good choices. The people you hang out with, who your friends are, your business partners. You don't want to partner up with people that are pessimists and cynics. Learn to get out there. I tell this to college kids now all the time. They're all worried about AI. If you have skills, if you're not looking at your phone all the time and you can look an adult and have a conversation with them in the eye, you're well-read, you can talk about a myriad of things, you are so far ahead of the game. You're unstoppable if you can do that. Again, these are things that can be done. And you know what? You got to constantly be at it, man. You have to read, okay? And I'm not talking TikTok, all right? Pick up a book. Arm yourself with specific knowledge about certain things. Try to be an expert in certain things. Specific knowledge is found by pursuing your genuine curiosity and passion rather than whatever's hot at this point in time right now. Again, when you have that type of specific knowledge, you're going to be valuable. People are going to look to you. You have to be accountable. Have to be accountable. You make a mistake, you own it. You own it. And if you're able to do that, if you're willing to own up when you make a mistake, you believe it or not, people are going to end up giving you more responsibility because they're going to trust that you're honest, that you're going to you see you made a mistake, you can deal with the problem, you handle it. These are things, people, that will help you to make it in America. And again, the stuff I talk about here, this is applicable to your portfolio. This is particular to your job. It's particular to school. It's everything that's out there. If you play a sport, got to take another break. Watchdog on WallStreet.com. 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You know, we're coming up. I'm going to pull a column that I did 20 years ago, May of 2006. Financial planning reality from 20 years ago. Anyway, got to take a break. Watchdog on WallStreet.com, our site. Don't go anywhere. We'll be back.

0: 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It's Matt and Brett Doster with America in view.
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5: This is meteorologist Paul Frombly with your Real Talk 93.3 weather update. Mainly cloudy this afternoon with a chance for scattered thunderstorms. Highs around 85. Westerly winds around 5 miles per hour. Slight chance for isolated thunderstorms. Tonight, lows level off around 68. Sunshine mixed with clouds at times with fog in spots. Early tomorrow, chance for scattered storms. Highs around 85. 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Currently, it's 84 degrees.
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10: Goal-driven investing. It is an appropriate means to a healthy end, financial peace in the current generation, and important legacies to the generations that follow. It's Nick Murray. All right, conventional wisdom again. Nothing changes much, right? Conventional wisdom can be poisonous. There's a belief that we hold and is ever evident concerning the state of counsel individuals are receiving in regards to their finances. Financial advice, whether it be from journalists or Wall Street brokers, is often the inverse of what is prudent for individuals. Wall Street and the business press are enriched when people are essentially brainwashed into a culture of buy, sell, and hold. Like narcotic dealers, wirehouse brokerage firms make greater amounts of money when people are essentially doing the wrong thing. A third item that plays an enormous part in the downfall of investors happens to be one of the seven deadly sins, greed. Greed, along with materialism, are the best friends and partners of con artists, unscrupulous brokerage firms, and journalists. Without greed and materialism, the most tempting of sales pitches would be futile. Little side note. I mentioned that, you know, wish firms gave Nick Murray's books and to new people that are coming into the industry. More often than not, they're not teaching that. They're teaching people to find, again, people's greed buttons. That's what I was taught. That's what I was taught when I got into the industry. I wasn't given Nick Murray's books or anything like that. Find people's greed buttons. Paint a picture. They find out what they want. They can sell them anything. Mm-hmm. For Wall Street, teaching individuals to have goal-oriented portfolios is not nearly as lucrative as keeping investors chasing the next hot investment vehicle, whether it be an IPO, mutual fund, hedge fund, or the next hot sector trend. Wall Street makes a great deal of money by creating these vehicles to nowhere and conducting, in many cases, needless transactions. Again, I know this is dated to some degree, but you can replace IPOs. Well, IPOs still come out, but they're different valuations. You know, whether it be certain types of private credit, private equity, whatever they're trying to sell you at some point in time. I wrote, financial journalism is an oxymoron if there ever was one, whether it be CNBC, another business publication with an article on top stocks to own for 2006. James Cramer of Mad Money, or one of the many call-in talk radio host gurus who knows everything about every stock and can tell anyone what to buy or sell in 30-second conversation. Teaching goal-oriented investing. It's not news, and therefore is ignored. Again, line from Nick Murray. The primacy of asset allocation may be the immutable truth, but it's not news. And therefore, journalism can't cover it. The truth is not merely different from the news. It's the antithesis. And again, I go on in this column. Again, all these my columns have been archived up on our site and talking about the various different things that investors fall for. You know, greed, materialism, not understanding risk, not getting their goals aligned properly, not understanding what performance should be, you know, letting risk lead to ruin, a myriad of different things. As 20 years ago. Again, nothing changes, people. 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
1: Welcome back. Yep, this is the Watchdog on Wall Street show. And yeah, Markowski Investments in this show, No problem saying I am proud to be standing on the shoulders of giants in the industry. Again, what I do for a living, again, keeping people from doing stupid stuff and following what works in the world. What works in the world? There's a science to it. And I'm kidding you. There is a science to it. There's a right way and a wrong way. And there's always going to be people out there telling you that they've got some new, better way. Now, some new hot investment vehicle. They figured it all out. And again, it's nonsense. I'm going to talk about another great in the industry. I don't know if you're familiar with this gentleman. His name is Charlie Ellis. Charlie Ellis. He started in the early 1960s, and he did a lot in the industry. He actually put out some books as well. It's actually a trailblazing book in the mid-1970s called The Loser's Game. And that book actually spurred Jack Bogle from Vanguard to actually introduce the first index fund for individual investors. They actually redid the book, I think, in the late 1990s, because then it called Winning the Loser's Game. There's a line that I was told. They said, you know, whenever the market goes haywire, people have a difficult time. We should almost like give somebody a painless vaccine that would keep them calm and steady. And I know nobody likes talking about vaccines, and I'm being one of them. But anyway, that's what this show is for the most part. We try to vaccinate people from doing stupid stuff. And, you know, Charlie, he had so much great advice over the years in regards to going about handling money. He tells a story back in 1963. He was in a training program, and one day the firm's senior partner was a guest speaker, and as he was about to leave, one of the trainees blurted out, "Hey, Mr. Klingenstein, you're rich. How can we become rich like you?" And everybody was kind of mortified. This guest is 1963. He wasn't amused at first, but then his face softened. And you could see that he was taking the question very seriously and trying to sum up everything he'd learned in a lifetime on Wall Street. The room was silent as a tomb, and then finally he said, "Don't lose." Then he stood up and left. Don't lose. Don't make mistakes. They cost too much. Again, what I say, don't lose money. That's one of our rules, is it not? WatchdogOnWallStreet.com. 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
0: Chris Markowski is the Watchdog on Wall Street.
2: Jeff, what's up, buddy?
3: I was just thinking. They never tell you that when you grow up, one of the things that you'll miss are the games that you created with your friends in the neighborhood.
2: Oh, good days.
3: So I would have my buddy come over, and then we'd make up these games that were kind of like a hodgepodge of every game that you've ever played.
2: Kind of like the bikes we built.
3: Correct. Yes. And it's a grand experiment. And in the beginning, nobody knows how to play the game, and you argue about what the rules are going to be. And in the end, everybody knows how to play the game. By the end of that summer, you know the rules, the neighborhood know the rules, and you play that game like it's the greatest game ever played.
2: But they still try to break the rules, right?
3: Oh, if you ain't cheating, you ain't trying. But at the end, Eddie, you're never going to play it again, and you'll think about it the rest of your life.
2: And the best game you ever played was that game.
3: Never been a better one.
2: Hey, you want to have a Gordo Smash, Jeff?
3: I do. I'd like that. Gordo's, bringing the flavor and flair of Cuban food to Tallahassee since 1996.
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1: A couple more points from Charlie Ellis. I asked about that. You know, don't lose. Don't make mistakes. That doesn't mean you stay out of the markets because you might lose money. In investing, Ellis said that losing means taking decisive action at the worst possible times. Being driven by your emotions precisely when you need to be the most rational. Gives an example. To win the Indianapolis 500, you got to finish the Indianapolis 500. 500 laps around that oval. Right? You don't do the right thing. If you go too hard on the first lap, you don't live to finish. Again, how often do I repeat that on the program? You never let risk lead to ruin. When markets are going through the roof, people, they get nuts. Oh, this is easy. Oh, yeah, look at this. Trade, trade, trade. Oh, my God. But then you forget. Forget about, yeah, there's black swans that are out there. Oh, yeah, you get more confident. But that's when people start making mistakes. Well, again, I'll get into that, my financial independence top 20. When stocks go up, I get nervous. Again, he says that there's a saying in the British Royal Air Force that investors need to remember. There are old pilots and there are bold pilots, but there are no old bold pilots. And again, why do people do this? Why do people try to got to beat this. I got to blow this guy away, whatever it may be. Again, it's, you know, people still want to believe in magic. They do. It kind of blows your mind, quite frankly. Again, what we do at Markowski Investments, we're building portfolios. It's a process, okay? And quite frankly, it's a precision process. You know, you want to look at it this way. Remember the beginning of Laverne and Shirley? The beginning of Laverne and Shirley, and they're just working there. Was it Schlitz beer, was it, there in Milwaukee? And you're looking at the beer bottles going round and round and round. It's that type of continuous process. It's not supposed to be interesting. It's a responsibility. Fundamentals. Right? Larry Bird working on layups again and again and again, and his foul shots and his 8-foot jumpers, all sorts of stuff. There's a reason why, as cool as the Globetrotters are and what they're capable of doing, they're going to get killed by an NBA team. Okay? And they can do all those tricks, but that's not what's going to make you win. And this is why you need to have basically an investment policy put together. That's what works. Anyway, yeah, it's interesting, too, is, again, this people desire to think that they can challenge. Take the stock market, we're going to shake it up. That was like Stewart from Ameritrade. That was a commercial back in the 90s. You know, it was this guy who was, you know, telling his boss how he was, I think it was on a photocopy machine, photocopying his buttocks and the commercial, and his boss walked in. He was explaining how he's taking the market, he's shaking it up and down, he's beating all the big guys, all that stuff. Yeah. Ellis talks about this. Watch a pro football game. Watch a pro football game. And if you've never actually been to a game like at field level, even like I said, a high level college football game, to see the violence, to see how big and strong and fast these guys are.

have the access to information that they have, and you think you're going to beat them? All right, you don't get involved in that. You don't go there. You're the mark. Okay, I think I described this several weeks ago. Again, movie popping into my head, the movie Rounders, where all the card sharks there, they go down to Atlantic City to the poker tables, and they see the tourists. They see the tourists there, and they know they're going to take them. And that's what they do. That's who you are if you're trying to play their game. You're trying to step on into a team you don't belong in. Who do you think is devising all of these options, these same day options, and all of this leverage stuff? Why do you think Wall Street is putting this stuff together? They know you're going to buy. They know that you're going to buy. And like I said, they have a straw. It's going to go across the room into your milkshake, and they're going to drink it. Don't participate in that stuff. Again, I talk about proper portfolio management. 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
1: Stunning new figures show just how dominant China remains in global energy. Correspondent Ron Taylor reports.
2: China now produces more coal than the rest of the world combined. According to the 2025 Statistical Review of World Energy, in 2024, China mined 4.78 billion tons of coal, accounting for 51.7% of global production. Just six countries together supply nearly 90% of the world's coal, with China alone surpassing all other nations combined. Ron Taylor reporting.
1: America's employers delivered a surprising 115,000 new jobs last month, despite an economic shock from the Iran war. Hiring was better than the 65,000 that economists had expected, though it decelerated from the 185,000 jobs created in March. The unemployment rate remained at a low 4.3%. Breaking news and analysis at townhall.com. Chicago leaders are clashing over a planned Walgreens closure on the city's south side. Correspondent Ken Lorman reports.
3: Alderman William Hall and union leaders are calling for a prosecution, warning the shutdown will create what he claims would be a, quote, food desert and medicine drought in the Chatham neighborhood. Walgreens says rising crime made it impossible to keep customers and staff safe. Some city officials say years of unchecked theft and vandalism are now forcing stores to leave. Ken Lorman reporting.
1: Atlanta Braves Hall of Fame manager Bobby Cox has passed away. Cox was 84. He managed the Braves to prominence during the 1990s and the team's first championship in 1995. He took over a last-place team in June of 1990, and the next season led the Braves to a worst-to-first finish. More on these stories at townhall.com.
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3: Iran has sent its response to the latest U.S. ceasefire proposal to Pakistani mediators, focusing on permanently ending the war. The U.S. has been waiting for Iran's response to a proposal to end the war, reopen the Strait of Hormuz, and address Iran's nuclear program. Meanwhile, a drone ignited a fire on a ship off Qatar, while the UAE and Kuwait reported drones entering their airspace. The UAE blamed Iran for the attack. Iran has used drones for strikes since the war began, with U.S. and Israeli attacks in February. The first passengers to be evacuated from the hantavirus-hit cruise ship anchored near Spain's Canary Islands, and they arrived Sunday afternoon in Madrid. They are being taken to military hospital to quarantine. Spanish nationals were the first to leave the ship, which is anchored off Tenerife. This is SR.
4: This is meteorologist Paul Trombley with your Real Talk 93.3 weather update. Slight chance for isolated thunderstorms tonight. Otherwise, mainly cloudy skies expected. Lows level off around 67. Winds out of the north around 5 miles per hour. Chance for scattered thunderstorms with fog in spots early tomorrow. Daytime highs approaching 86. Sunshine mixed with clouds at times. 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
1: Well, and we're going to leave that there then for folks. 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And I'm watching Mary. She is acknowledging.
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1: 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Really appreciate your time today.
0: Thank you for having me.
2: Thank you.
1: All right. Well, there you go, folks. The Arkansas Museum of Fine Arts. Definitely a place to go check out when you're in Little Rock. So that's it for today, everyone. Until we are back next Saturday, May 16th at 10 a.m. Eastern Time. Special thanks to all of our guests who appear on the show today with Mary and me and Rudy. 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
1: So glad you're there. It's the Brian Kilmeade Show, and I'm here at 48th and 6th in Midtown Manhattan, heard around the country and around the world, where we just watch Ken Griffin, a big conference, basically say, I'm in a city that no longer welcomes business, and the tax the rich is a slur. And I agree with it. It makes people an enemy for being successful, and that's exactly what this ridiculous mayor, who, by the way, President Obama just said is a tremendous talent who had this great line to make housing affordable. It's genius. Who would ever come up with something like that? Martha McCallum's going to be with us at the bottom of the hour, and Ben Shapiro is standing by. In fact, let's get to Ben right now. Daily Wire co-founder, host of The Ben Shapiro Show, and number one New York Times bestseller. Ben, great to see you.
2: Hey, good to see you too. How are you doing?
1: Hey, by the way, I saw some of your great speeches, especially the one at University of Austin. Very impressive, of course, well-delivered. And there was no protesters. Can you believe it, Ben? It was almost too easy.
2: Yeah, University of Austin happens to be a great institution. That's actually one of these startup universities that was started by Joe Lonsdale, yeah, and Neil Ferguson and Barry Weiss. And it's done a fantastic job of actually trying to do higher education in a different way. So that was cool. It was a bit different from the usual.
1: First off, when it comes to the Iran war, they say 36% approval. Most Republicans are on board with it. It looks like the president is looking at a one-page, 14-point deal that he says has some promise. And if it moves forward, this thing could come to a close. I'm not really comfortable from what I've read so far. What about you?
2: Yeah, I mean, I think that the points that I've seen, again, it's sort of vaguely reported by Barak Ravid over at Axios, what's in that 14 points. I wouldn't be satisfied if I were President Trump with that deal. I do understand that Iran giving up its enriched uranium is probably the key sticking point in that deal. Iran is already apparently saying that they have problems with the deal. Again, the IRGC is embedded well into the, not just into the government, they run the government, but they are really sort of dead enders. They are willing to go all the way down into the ashpit of history if it requires them to do so, so to not give up their nuclear weapons or to not give up their nuclear development. So I think that, you know, continuing to starve out the IRGC, continuing to deprive them of oil flow, continuing to deprive them of revenue, and continuing to degrade their ballistic missile capacity, that I think is going to be the path forward in the most likely scenario here.
1: In pure political sense, you see everything hitting turbo speed with the president. You look at the earnings report. You look at the unemployment. They said it's going to boom. AI is taking all jobs away. It hasn't shown up at all so far. And you see the fact that the Big Beautiful Bill has produced the type of revenue people thought and has been reflected in the economy. In fact, we're close to 50,000 right now on the promise that this could be coming to a close. And how much is this war risking the success Republicans might be able to have at the midterms?
2: I don't think that it's that risky. And the reason I say that is because I noticed that we have a calendar, and the calendar says that it is now May. And because it is now May and the election is not going to happen until November, there will be approximately 2,387 news cycles before we get to the midterm elections. My belief is that this war will come to its terminus sometime in the next few weeks. I do not think that we're talking months away until the end of this. I mean, I think the president, if he wanted to, could probably end this war within the next 72 hours by blowing up Kharg Island, destroying the refinery capacity of the Iranians, and then basically saying to the Europeans, okay, it's your problem to reopen the Strait of Hormuz, because we are perfectly well supplied here in the United States. The price might be a little bit higher than it was before, but we're also making a lot of money from exporting American oil. Permanently depriving Iran of its capacity to export would presumably put the administration there, the IRGC, on its last legs, and then you could leave it to allies in the region to help degrade their nuclear capacity. So again, I think there are a lot of off-ramps here the president could take if he wishes to.
1: So Ben, how amazing is it that you have a situation where Israel is not in the center of the storm? And when Iran has to take a shot, they take a shot at the UAE, who, by the way, I could not be more impressed with. And I think they're going to end up extremely tight with us in the West and Israel eventually as they break from OPEC. So why do you think that is? Why do you think Iran played the Gulf states or the problem card?
2: Well, I think that the Gulf states, they thought were going to be their leverage. They believe that because the United States wants the free flow of oil, that if they threaten the oil supplies in UAE and Saudi, that was sort of their final trump card to play. They only had a few cards to play here. One was trying to create that ballistic missile shield that the United States and Israel took down. And the other was their nuclear program, which has been significantly degraded. The third was the Strait of Hormuz, which it appears the United States will either find a way to reopen or will simply continue blockading the Iranian oil coming out. And their final trump card is really just bomb everything in sight in terms of oil supplies in an attempt to throw a crimp into the oil industry. The problem with that is that they're hurting their allies significantly more than they're hurting their enemies. In the United States, it's pretty well supplied in terms of oil. That is not true for Japan. That is not true for China. That is not true for a lot of the countries that are actually quite aligned with Iran. And so Iran is on its last legs here. And whether it takes 6 months or a year or 2 years for the regime there to fall apart, I think that they are, it's a matter of time. I think the president knows that. And that's why I think the president keeps saying over and over that he has time and they don't. And he's right. He has 3 years left. And I'm not sure that economy lasts another 3 years. I'm not sure that it lasts another 3 weeks, given the current blockade.
1: Right. I mean, if there's going to be some unrest, it'll happen maybe after the fighting stops. And then people realize we have no water. I have no money. I have no job. And maybe we find a way to get them some guns. So, Ben, as I look what's happening over with Lebanon and Israel, and once again, I see so much misinformation. The expansion of Israel, they're trying to grab land from Lebanon. They're trying to expand Israel. They're never going to leave. Ben, why is it that Israel is in the place it is inside Lebanon? Maybe people should understand Israel has no interest in Lebanon except to live in peace. They're pushing forward in order to stop the rocketing that's stopping them from putting people, Israelis, in the north of their country. But yet it's being spun that Israel's expanding.
2: I mean, again, I think the thing to understand here is that the Lebanese government is not particularly opposed to what Israel is doing. This, by the way, was also true in the war that Israel fought in the early 1980s, late 1970s in Lebanon. They're actually working in conjunction with forces inside Lebanon because essentially Lebanon, which was once a Christian country, it is always amazing to me to hear how Israel is somehow anti-Christian when Lebanon was literally a Christian country and has now been turned into a divided hellhole by Islamist terrorist groups springing from Iran and Palestinian terrorist groups in the south of Lebanon. You know, the fact is that the Lebanese government is at the mercy of Hezbollah, which is a large-scale terrorist organization run essentially from Iran. They fired thousands of rockets into northern Israel. They cleared out the entire north of Israel for fully 2 years. I mean, people had to abandon their homes in the north of Israel for 2 years. They were living in hotels in Tel Aviv and Jerusalem for 2 years, and their kids were going to different schools for 2 years because of that rocket fire. Israel moved into southern Lebanon after repeated warnings, specifically in order to clear out that terror nest. And the Lebanese government would love nothing better if they had the strength than for Hezbollah to be defenestrated. The problem is the Lebanese military is not strong enough to go up against Hezbollah by itself. And that's why the United States has been attempting under Secretary of State Marco Rubio to broker some sort of talks between the Israelis and the Lebanese government in order to combine forces to go after Hezbollah. So this is not an Israeli attack on Lebanon. This is an Israeli attack on Hezbollah, which controls southern Lebanon. That's it was essentially a mini terror state.
1: Oh, I want to bring you to the theme in your speech at the University of Austin. You believe America's institutions are in crisis, that there's really nothing that America is, or there's very few things America can count on that we have done in the past, from the FDA on down. Do you want to expand on that for our audience?
2: Yeah, I think that what's happened, I think we all feel it, particularly since 2020, is a lack of faith in institutions. A lot of lack of that faith is earned. You know, our institutions in the scientific realm failed us during COVID. Our institutions of higher education, they failed us. If you go back to the 2007-2008 crisis, there's a feeling that our institutions on Wall Street failed us. And so the reaction to that has been a rampant anti-institutionalism. Destroy the institutions, not correct them, not fix them, not make them better, but destroy those institutions wholesale. Well, the problem is that institutions are also where we interact with one another in our daily lives, right? You and I interact via, you know, a news sort of institution. That's how you and I are interacting right now. If you go to church, you're interacting within the context of that institute. If those institutions degrade, what you end up with is individuals who really dislike each other because they never interact with each other. They don't know each other and they're not governed by the same rules. And so the sort of hatred that Americans are feeling for one another can be laid at the foot of the death of those institutions. What this means, though, is that we really have a duty to fight people who wish to further degrade those institutions or to destroy them rather than to fix them. There are some institutions that are probably beyond repair, but when it comes to our constitutional institutions, for example, the attempt that we see now to destroy, for example, the Senate of the United States, or destroy the filibuster, to destroy the Supreme Court on the part of the left. There's so many of these attempts. Those attempts are going to make the country worse, not better. They're just going to drive division that doesn't need to be there. We need to work together to restore the credibility of these institutions and replace the people leading them, rather than simply surrendering to the idea institutions have to be leveled.
1: How many times have you sat down with people that you've thought you've known for a while, and they say, you know, there's no proof we went on the moon. 9/11 was an inside job. And I'm thinking to myself, what? Are you kidding me? Am I sitting next to Rosie O'Donnell? Am I sitting on The View? No, these are people with educations, but they're listening to certain other people and questioning everything, which is not a way bad way to go to life, but go through life. But there's everybody's foundation seems rocked and fragile.
2: Yeah, and I think when people say that they're questioning everybody, that is not really true. They're questioning people who they perceive as experts, and they are not questioning the non-experts. They are not asking hard questions of the people positing the conspiracy theories. They're asking hard questions of the people who are not positing the conspiracy theories. And, you know, I understand very well, don't trust the experts, but that should not then turn into trust the non-experts. That is not the same proposition. Obviously, everybody should be asked hard questions. The real question is, how do we restore institutional trust such that we don't have conspiracism run amok, people believing that, you know, the moon landing was fake, also believing that the banks are controlled by nefarious forces, or that President Trump is controlled by space aliens, or whatever the stupid conspiracy theory of the day happens to be.
1: Or controlled by Israel.
2: Yes, no, that one comes up an awful lot. I can guarantee you the President of the United States is not controlled by anyone. I mean, if you've dealt with the president or followed the president for any length of time, you should be able to tell that he is definitely his own man.
1: Ask Melania. I'm pretty sure he's calling his own shots there. So you did some work, the Daily Wire did, on fraud in Ohio, and J.D. Vance spoke about it yesterday. Tell me what you discovered. We've been focused on Minneapolis and California, but there's more.
2: So our investigative reporter, Luke Rosiak, did a fabulous job. He went into Ohio, and he actually checked out some of these home healthcare centers, basically buildings that are stacked with hundreds of offices that are basically empty, and they are organized as home healthcare services and receiving Medicaid dollars. And in some cases, the applications are basically going out to people who are caring for their own parents, people who are supposedly getting, you know, taxpayer dollars in order to go and read to mom or dad, or to bring mom and dad dinner. And then they're applying for federal aid on that basis, and tens of millions of dollars, hundreds of millions, probably billions of dollars being cleared through these sorts of fraudulent services. Now, it's possible that this isn't actually technically legal fraud, right? It could be that all of this is happening within the purview of the program, which speaks to the broadness of these programs and the amount of waste that is in these programs. But again, it is hard to see how that is a good use of taxpayer funds when you have literal empty buildings that are just registered for 300 home health care services and hundreds of millions of dollars clearing through these false addresses.
1: Yeah, it would just seem to me, if when we start doing these fraud stories, it should be a bipartisan effort. And then if you hear laws being proposed that would go after people who are pursuing fraud over in California, what we're seeing now. I mean, and I imagine Ohio, you might be getting people that will say thank you.
2: Yeah, I think that's right. I think that Governor DeWine will probably move on some of this. Certainly, Vivek Ramaswamy, if he becomes governor, has already pledged that he's going to move on a lot of this. The state legislature is Republican over there. So I think that, again, fraud exists in all states, blue and red. But I think you'll get more action on it in red states than you would in the blue states.
1: All right, a couple of things going on. There are problems on the right, and we just discussed them. There's a podcast world that has turned on Donald Trump, and it's not really affecting much in his ratings, but certainly something that Democrats are jumping on. I was struck by Barack Obama sat down with Stephen Colbert, and they talked about this upcoming talent that we are saddled with here in New York. Cut 28.
3: I'm not as worried about this so-called rift between the left and liberals, as you describe it. You look at somebody like Mamdani, who I think is an extraordinary talent. He wants people to be able to afford housing in New York. Well, you know, I would assume liberals in New York want the same thing. And so I don't worry as much. What I'm more interested in for Democrats is, do you know how to just talk to regular people like we're not in a college seminar?
4: I think that's one of the powers that Mamdani has.
3: That's correct.
4: Is that he also, not only does he talk like a normal person, but he lives a normal life, but he also names what is obviously wrong.
3: Yes.
4: And he goes, we should change that thing.
3: That doesn't make any sense. And not have a bunch of gobbledygook around it.
1: Does it amaze you, a guy with this type of political experience thinks that Mamdani's the future? And if he is, I'm scared for the country.
2: Well, I mean, first of all, I think that Barack Obama was exactly Mamdani's type of politician. So this is not shocking to me at all. I think Barack Obama was always a radical masquerading as a traditional liberal. And he unleashed that in his first term. And that's why he got shellacked in the 2010 midterms. And that's why he ran a competitive race with Mitt Romney in 2012. I mean, so that this idea that Barack Obama was ever some sort of moderate is totally insane. He is always somebody who masqueraded as moderate while pushing Bernie Sanders-esque policies. And so he agrees with Mamdani, right? I mean, that's the dirty secret. The dirty secret is not that Mamdani is somehow a traditional liberal. The dirty secret is that Barack Obama was a leftist and that this party has moved so far to the left over the course of the last 20 years that is unrecognizable from, say, the 1998 Bill Clinton Democratic Party. It is a completely different species. And so I am not surprised at all that Barack Obama, who has sort of a personal history somewhat similar to Zoran Mamdani's in the sense that, I mean, Rights and Dreams from My Father, all about sort of his background, his feelings of split identity and all this kind of stuff. Yeah, you know, that's very similar to how Mamdani thinks of himself, or the idea that Barack Obama, who did not live sort of the normal life in the United States, right? He went to Occidental College and then he went to Harvard Law School and then he came back and he was a community organizer and was working in highfalutin law firms. And then treating himself as a man of the people, saying that Zoran Mamdani, who is literally an itinerant rich kid who rapped for a non-living until he ran for public office, and that guy is living the life that New Yorkers are living. I mean, it's totally insane. But again, when you hear it from Obama, you have to understand he sees in Mamdani a kindred spirit. And so I think that the gap between Obama and Mamdani was basically non-existent. And so, of course, he sees this as a non-issue. The gap between John Fetterman and Mamdani is very much existent.
1: Yeah.
2: The gap between Josh Shapiro and Mamdani is probably existent, but the gap between Barack Obama and Mamdani is non-existent.
1: Ben Shapiro, thanks so much. Always great. Check out the Daily Wire. Thanks, Ben.
2: Thanks a lot.
1: All right, back in a moment.
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9: 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You
10: frustrating for firefighters because there are some areas where we're reaching and touching people, but we just can't get to them.
11: The bombing in Oklahoma City was an attack on innocent children and defenseless citizens. It was an act of cowardice, and it was evil.
12: I did not, nor to my knowledge, did anyone else in the White House destroy, mishandle, or misappropriate any document in Vincent Foster's office.
13: The White House has contended that the Clintons were passive investors in Whitewater. The facts are otherwise.
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16: This is House Call for Health. A study involving more than 130,000 people finds participants who drank 2 to 3 cups of caffeinated coffee every day had a lower risk for developing dementia. Similar results found for those who drank 1 to 2 cups of caffeinated tea. Dr. Dylan Wendt, a neurologist at Cleveland Clinic, who was not involved with the study, says this suggests it's not the drink itself that offers the benefit, but the caffeine in the drinks. Wendt explains caffeine may reduce the accumulation of amyloid beta, a toxic protein found in plaques that are associated with Alzheimer's. He says the chemical effect of caffeine may also be neuroprotective. Health experts note it's a good news story for coffee and tea drinkers, but you still need to eat a healthy diet and regularly exercise to help protect brain health. The study was published in JAMA, the Journal of the American Medical Association. 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House Call for Health, Elisa Brady, Fox News.

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1: Hey, Martha McCallum, I went a little long. I'm with Ben Shapiro. I was very fascinated, but I also wanted to talk to you, and we got a whole half hour after this, but real quick, do you know who you're having on your show? I know it starts at 3 o'clock today. Did I catch you?
2: I think we're working on Brian Kilmeade. I hope he's going to come through.
1: Well,
2: we're seeing how you know, busy his schedule is.
1: Do you need anybody else?
2: Later?
1: Need the whole hour? Is it just me?
2: We're talking to Matt Whitaker. Obviously, we're going to be digging in deep into this potential memorandum of some sort of agreement with Iran. There's obviously a lot of questions around what that might look like and whether or not it's a good deal. So, you know, we know the president and has said that he would not settle on anything short of a good deal. And the parameters so far are pretty vague. So we'll see where that whole thing
1: is. Yeah, we have a rundown of what Axios has said, and there's a lot to be done. But there's only thing I'm sure of is that NATO is not involved, right?
2: I mean, yeah.
1: Which he's a fascinating guy to talk to because what has happened to that alliance? It's got...
2: Well, and then you have the Canadian Prime Minister saying, you know, the future is Europe-led. That's interesting.
1: Really?
2: Yeah, how are you going to do
1: Europe
2: that?
1: Even Europe doesn't think
2: Good
1: that.
2: Luck with that.
1: Yeah.
2: Exactly. Good luck with that. So apparently Canada is abandoning us for a Europe-led future geopolitical setup. So that should be interesting,
1: I think, right?
2: Yeah.
1: Yeah. I'm sure the French are going to do a good job. Should anything
2: windmills.
1: Happen.
2: So it'll be like Don Quixote, fighting with windmills.
1: So good. I mean, every time he criticizes us, his ratings go up. So I think he's enjoying this.
2: Oh, my gosh.
1: Well, we'll see. Martha McCallum, more on her in just a moment.
2: Right after this.
1: Listen to Brian Kilmeade. Don't worry.

0: news. Iran has sent its response to the latest U.S. ceasefire proposal to Pakistani mediators, focusing on permanently ending the war. But President Trump quickly rejected it as totally unacceptable on Sunday with no details. The U.S. had shared a proposal to end the war, reopen the Strait of Hormuz, and address Iran's nuclear program. The White House had no immediate comment about Iran's reply. Meanwhile, Iran's new supreme leader reportedly issued new military orders. And the fragile ceasefire was tested when a drone ignited a fire on a ship off Qatar, while the UAE and Kuwait reported drones entering their airspace. The first passengers to be evacuated from the Hantavirus kit cruise ship anchored near Spain's Canary Islands arrived Sunday afternoon in Madrid. This is SRN News.
1: This is meteorologist Paul Trombley with your Real Talk 93.3 weather update. Slight chance for isolated thunderstorms tonight. Otherwise, mainly cloudy skies expected. Lows level off around 67. Winds out of the north around 5 miles per hour. Chance for scattered thunderstorms with fog in spots early tomorrow. Daytime highs approaching 86. Sunshine mixed with clouds at times. 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
1: Hey, welcome back. Martha McCallum is here. And Martha, we first started just trying to get a hold of what Axios is reporting. All I could see, it's one page, 14 points. Mm-hmm. And one thing would be zero enrichment for 15 years. Some say 12. 12 to 15 years. I can't imagine the president saying any, I'm putting a threshold on it anyway, but let's say it's 15. Mm-hmm. And then they'll be able to go to 3.2%. They get their sanctions gone and their money unfrozen. They'll gradually reduce the blockade as they gradually open up the strait. And we're not supposed to bomb them anymore. And they're not supposed to have nuclear weapons anymore. But it doesn't say anything that I could see about Hezbollah, supplying Hezbollah, Hamas, Islamic Jihad, and ballistic missile limitations.
2: So it's hard to, you know, there are outlines here that look familiar to JCPOA, which is going to raise a lot of questions, I think, in people's minds about whether or not, lifting the frozen Iranian funds, which is something that, this administration has been very critical about in the past. But, you know, there's no doubt in my mind that when I interviewed Pezeshkian about 9-10 months ago, and all he wanted to talk about was that their money was frozen and that why do you have such a lousy economy? Why do you have inflation through the roof? This is all before the war. Why is your currency absolutely mm-hmm. worthless? Well, we can't have an economy, he said, because we have our funds are all frozen and we have sanctions against us everywhere we turn. So how are we supposed to have a good economy? And yet all the money that they got was poured into their weapons programs, their proxies,
1: and
2: the nuclear
1: us.
2: Program. Totally. So, I just would be super wary of believing anything they say, basically. And I think dealing with these guys has to be sort of like step by step, prove that you did this, prove that you did that. We need anywhere, anytime inspections, anywhere. And then we'd have to show up immediately to see and then surprise them 2 weeks later. Oh, we're here. We have to see what's going on. In terms of I think one of the big questions that I still have is about these 900 pounds of highly enriched uranium and where it is. Because they went back and forth on this before the war. Remember they said they took it out of the country? They moved it away. It was in another location. Then we were told that intelligence points to it being in Isfahan, buried in the rubble underneath. Yesterday we heard from intelligence reports that, they have basically a year breakout period again, which is where they were a year ago. So there is so much that would have to be verified in this deal, I think, to make it appealing at this point. But I understand there's a big push to move on. But I don't see how you make any deal with this regime, honestly, that can be trustworthy.
1: I like the security umbrella they put together. And now since Sunday did on Monday, I thought this is, they'll get resistance. And sooner or later, they'll realize you're not going to be able to hurt. You're not going to be able to get to us. And we'll be able to get these ships going. And everybody except Iran would be allowed to move in and out. So I liked what they were doing, but the next day, yesterday was around your show that we found out about the freeze?
2: No, because Rubio was on the press conference toward the end of the show. Why lift this new operation so quickly? Why do you think?
1: Well, he said Pakistan asked us to lift it in order to get the talks going. So number one, it shows
2: who benefits?
1: Working.
2: Who benefits from lifting it? If it's helping to keep the transit moving and keeping everyone safe, I think the only person that benefits from it is Iran if they think they can start, charging people $2 million to get through safely again. So, I mean, maybe it's just not clear yet what that deal is. But I agree with you. Lifting it, I don't understand that move.
1: Right. And they both violated, they definitely violated the ceasefire, rocketing the UAE, going after our ships.
2: 10 times.
1: Yeah. So we said it hasn't hit the threshold yet. And that's not the military talking, that's the president.
2: Right.
1: So how much pressure do you think the president's under to end this, like when you think about the midterms?
2: I think there's a lot of political pressure on it. He sees, some of his approval numbers weak right now, for sure. He sees gas prices moving higher. And then he looks up right now and goes, this is great. Oil's down $7 today. The market, the Dow's taking off like a rocket. But, we've seen this whipsaw over the course of this whole thing over the past couple of months already. My hope is that, and General Jack Keane sort of suggested this in an interview that we did yesterday, I guess, or the day before. He said something to the effect of, we just hope that our intelligence agencies and Israel's intelligence agencies have a lot going on when it comes to Iran and the people and the future of the regime and the government. I mean, I would put a whole lot of hope in that. I think that until you get an actual change in leadership there, you really can't trust any deal.
1: How much do you think it is our munitions depletion? If you look at New York Times, who always says the glass is half empty when it comes to Trump, how much does that have to do with this?
2: Well, I mean, it's of a concern. I mean, you know, military sources say that they're concerned about this as well. Can we ramp it up? You know, there's a story a couple of weeks ago about the potential to ask the auto companies to start creating, to start building missiles and drones. That sounds like a pretty serious need if you're considering converting them. You know, the last time we did that was during COVID when we got
1: and it worked.
2: Manufacturers to start building ventilators, right?
1: Yeah, which were killing people, but I don't want to slow you down. Yeah,
2: but we digress. I'm not laughing at people who died during COVID.
1: No.
2: So that it's clearly a question whether or not we're short of munitions. One of the things that I think obviously very interesting in all of this meeting in China next week and how all of this plays in. Is China going to pressure Iran to end this war, to agree to something so that they can get the street moving again? You know, maybe China is influencing this question of lifting this. What was the new one called? Operation Freedom, excuse me, Operation Freedom. Do you think maybe China, you know, put some pressure on this because they need their oil from Iran?
1: But here's the thing. Operation Freedom was not affecting China. In theory, our blockade was stopping China. So the blockade is still there. So that's blocking China.
2: But China, correct me if I'm wrong here, but China gets a lot of its oil from Iran.
1: Yes.
2: The blockade was still in effect, blocking anything coming or going from Iran. So that would include oil going to China.
1: Absolutely.
2: So they were not benefiting from Operation Freedom.
1: They were not.
2: They're still boxed in.
1: Because they would they would not need an escort. So the Marco Rubio said, I'm, you know, talking to China constantly about put pressure on your guy.
2: Right.
1: You get 80% of your oil from them. You basically arm them.
2: It's the same conversation we had for so long with North Korea, right?
1: Right. So, you know, put pressure on them. But now it's affecting them directly.
2: Mm-hmm.
1: So that's Marco Rubio says putting pressure on. And President Xi says, according to the President of the United States, President Xi has been very deferential in their conversations. They have not brought up anything like you're denying me my oil, but they are going through their reserves. We know about gas lines that were happening in China. We've heard about that. We know about the Philippines is rolling blackouts, and we know that Pakistan has it too. I imagine Japan and all the others are paying the price. South Korea, they're the ones who depend heavily on this. So,
2: absolutely. And you know how many troops we have in South Korea protecting them from the North? 60,000.
1: So we said, hey, you got some ships. Why don't you fight
2: Absolutely.
1: Too? And they said, no, not really. We're not
2: it's
1: really into
2: crazy.
1: It.
2: It's crazy. I did an interview with President a couple of weeks back, and he was basically saying, you know, we wouldn't have a deficit if we didn't spend all this money protecting all these countries in Europe and in Asia.
1: Mm-hmm.
2: You know, all of our money going to protecting these countries where they are based on these relationships, post-war relationships, they need to step up.
1: I want you to hear.
2: You need to say thanks a lot. What can we do to help?
1: Well, I mean, absolutely. I understand they were a little insulted that they didn't get a heads up. But as we mentioned last week, Martha, when you saw the buildup in the region that lasted weeks, what do you think we were doing? Cut 7 is Robert Harwood.
3: I believe at the end of the day, the real center of gravity remains the leadership in Iran, the IRGC, and their ability to control the people, leveraging these elements of power, be it the Straits of Hormuz, the nuclear weapons, the funding of surrogates. So unless we address all those issues, it's just as Secretary Rubio said, we'll be back and dealing with this later. So again, we'll have to see what the negotiations portend, but any control of the Straits by either side seems unacceptable to the other at this point.
1: I hear you. So I want to come back and I want to talk about what Ken Griffin said yesterday about the city that we're in, about New York, what Barack Obama continues to say about Mamdani, extremely talented, future of the party, really socialist, because he brought up this thing called we want to make housing affordable and free buses. How 34 years old, no business experience, no world experience. He's supposed to be doing it. I'm surprised that he thinks he's spotting talent there, but I want to get his take on that. Also, the California had a big debate to be the next governor. 7 people on the stage who will emerge. Don't move.
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6: I'm Gianna Gelosi with your Fox True Crime Minute. New court filings in an Iowa murder case offer a glimpse of the prosecution's evidence in a fatal shooting that shook the real estate industry 15 years ago. 53-year-old Kristen Ramsey was arrested last month for first-degree murder in the April 2011 death of Ashley Auckland. Auckland was working an open house at a model townhouse when she was shot in the face and the chest at close range. Court documents say a woman who was in the neighboring townhome said she heard two loud noises a few seconds apart, then saw Ramsey by the model home's front door before she was seen by her car talking on her phone. The filings show that call was to an employee of the company that owned the development. At the time, Ramsey was a sales manager. After Ramsey drove off erratically, the witness went to the home and found Auckland unresponsive. Two search warrants were executed at Ramsey's home, including one carried out less than a month after the shooting. In both cases, the document says authorities found guns, illegal substances, and posters threatening violence. There's more on the story at foxnews.com or subscribe to the Fox True Crime Podcast. I'm Gianna Gelosi with your Fox True Crime Minute.
7: I'm Ashley Dvorkin with a Fox Celebrity Profile with the winner of Fox's The Masked Singer Season 14, Ashley Simpson, a.k.a. Galaxy Girl.
8: How does it feel, and where is your Golden Mask trophy?
9: It feels amazing. I had the best time. It was such an incredible experience. And just to be Galaxy Girl and my Golden Mask trophy, I'm still waiting for it. And my son is saying he's going to take it.
8: Okay. It was like a family affair. What does it mean to you all to be able to have that?
9: This show is something I watch with my kids. So getting to do it and getting to be Galaxy Girl and also dad being Stingray, it was a very, very fun experience and definitely one that my kids have enjoyed watching.
7: Her bestie, her sister Jessica, joined for the finale too.
9: To have her there at that end where you really don't know what's going to happen at the end, you know your mask is coming off. So I think just like those nerves and that excitement, just to have her there to be like, oh, you got this, that was nice.
7: Ashley Dvorkin, Fox News.

0: It was creepy and weird.
1: Agreed.
0: I mean, like, knock, knock, knock on the window. Like, huh. Mayor of New York City.
1: Knock on the screen, yeah.
0: Yeah, on the screen. Like,
1: yeah. Like, that's how many times have you watched that video?
0: Three. Like, you literally look at the first time, and you're like, you got to be kidding me. Okay? And then the second time, you're like, you know what? This has gone from creepy to actually not really creepy. This has gone to frightening because, yeah. You know, the CEO of United Healthcare was killed just a few blocks from my house. And anything that creates like an agitation in the extremist on either side of the aisle is a frightening dynamic. I mean, you know, if we look at what happened in D.C.
2: So that is Ken Griffin at a conference yesterday being asked about the fact that Zohra Mamdani on TikTok did a shoot where he went out there on a tape and pointed Ken Griffin's $238 million apartment, says it's his second home. Why is he here? We should be taxing him more. He gives hundreds of millions of dollars to charity. He's about to spend $9 billion on an office building because taxes were so high, he left Chicago. And now you're vilifying Ken Griffin, CEO of Citadel. He's the guy, Zohra Mamdani, and says we should not have billionaires. Martha McCallum here. Her show starts at 3 o'clock Eastern time. So Ken Griffin is making a lot of sense. I couldn't wait to hear him. He met with the governor. Martha, if I'm him, I don't buy a building here.
3: No, I think he is probably getting much closer. I don't think anyone will be surprised if he pulls that project out of Manhattan. He doesn't need to have it here. He could do it in Florida. He could do it in a lot of places. You see that you have most JP Morgan workers now work in Texas. So this is real. I mean, this was a very childish move. This little tap, tap, tap. We're going to tax the rich.
2: Double down. Now,
3: I guess this appeals to the 20 something voter for Mamdani in the mayoral election, but you got to be real. I mean, you got to figure out, you know, who built the hospitals and the parks and every good thing about this city was all built by people who were tremendously successful and were raised and taught, you know, most of them came from nothing. Okay. I'm thinking about, for example, Ken Langone, right? Who built the hospital system, a huge part of the hospital system in New York. Look at the Tisch family. Look at what they've done for Manhattan. All of these people who literally built these businesses and then turned around and gave back to the community in huge ways. Those people are being chased away. Ken Griffin's a huge philanthropist as well. So, I mean, just like, you got to think a couple chess moves ahead on this stuff.
2: So he says, New York does not welcome success.
3: Right.
2: He says he considers the phrase tax the rich a slur. So what do you mean tax the rich? What are you trying to do? Are you trying to create tension in this country? And that's what they're saying with Michigan, that Senate race, mm-hmm. with both those candidates. That's certainly what they said in Seattle with that mayor. Remember, she doesn't care if the millionaires leave.
3: Ha, ha, ha.
2: Yeah.
3: Millionaires leave. Ha, ha. Bye, she said. Bye.
2: So he, you know, he's thinking about not doing the $9 billion apartment, but he said he's thinking more and more about Miami. And he said, yeah. I want to build more and more in Miami. They welcome it. It's a great environment. Families like it. I know how crowded it is and it's got a downside, but there's more upside. And there's a lot of like-minded people in that area.
3: Look, America needs to embrace success. The way that you build an economy, and this is certainly what Governor DeSantis did in Florida, you make it very attractive for businesses to come in. You lower regulation. You have a tax framework that is very inviting to businesses, and you get out of their way and you let them compete with each other. You let them succeed. They hire a lot of people. I mean, New York City should be giving people tax incentives to move here. I mean, look what happened after COVID. You know, look at Wall Street. Okay. Now I realize the business changed and that so much of it is done electronically now. But when I used to work down there on the floor of the New York Stock Exchange for CNBC, all of the buildings around you, when you walked out of the building, were just jam-packed with investment banks and all kinds of banking businesses. Now they're all apartments. They're all apartments.
2: Mm-hmm.
3: Those companies left.
2: Yeah.
3: They moved first to Jersey City, then other places. They moved their operations further out. And this is not a productive environment for New York City. You got to encourage people to be successful. We got to get back to that. You know, we're both working on books about the 250th anniversary of the country. Like, this merit and competition is what made America what it is. There's no guarantee of continued success, right? Every empire has fallen. So if you want this to continue, you have to keep getting back to what made us a great country. Mm-hmm. And if you don't, it will fail. It will fail.
2: So another thing is Barack Obama thinks that Bandami's doing a great job. I don't want to play the soundbite again, but he came out long. He said, this guy's a great idea. Mm-hmm. Let's make housing affordable. Who can argue with that? Well, how do you make it affordable? It's like saying, I'm against crime. Well, what are you going to do to fight crime? Tell me your action plan. But why would Barack Obama, with all his experience, say Bandami's a great talent who has a great plan for New York?
3: I really don't know the answer to that. Maybe he's just trying to be optimistic about his party and he's looking for talent and he hopes that this guy's going to grow over the years. He's very young. He has a lot to learn about how things work. Obama was very young when he started out. Maybe he sees something kindred in him. But, you know, President Obama, when you look back at his history, he was so much more moderate than these folks. So much more moderate than these folks, if you actually just look at his policies. You know, starting with, I mean, he was initially, you know, he changed his mind on gay marriage over the years. Mm-hmm. So, I mean, that's just one example. I mean, the other economic factors also that he was fairly moderate on. I think even on the border, right? The things that he said, oh, you know what? You can't just come across the border. You got to get here legally. So I think he's just looking for something positive, I guess. He's looking for somebody who's got some charisma.
2: Right,
3: I have no idea.
2: But he should point out that in the future of the party, you would think. They don't know.
3: And who's he going to point to?
2: Maybe Beshear, but every time I bring up Beshear, people in Kentucky say, are you kidding me? He is not a moderate, but he does have 60% approval rating. Shapiro, you could say those two guys. You could say, some ideas that Fetterman has, but I don't think he'd ever say that. Mm-hmm. You know?
3: Do you think Fetterman's going to become a Republican?
2: I don't know what's holding him back. Is it his wife holding him back? There's something holding him back on that, and I'm not sure what it is. But I think it's going to come down to the fact that I think they're going to primary him, don't you?
3: Probably, yeah.
2: In Pennsylvania. I know he's got another 2 years. So yeah, he's got till 28.
3: Yeah.
2: So I think he's got some time. But the president really goes out of his way to compliment him. What the president does not do, he does not really welcome Bill Maher. So, like, for those people who are liberal that agree with him, he does not, you know, unless you're all in every day,
3: right,
2: all the time, that's it.
3: Right.
2: So tell me who's coming up on your show for people just tuning in right now.
3: Well, we're going to obviously be talking a lot about what's going on with this Iran deal. Matt Whitaker is going to join us. We'll talk about the future of Europe and whether or not it's going to be the center of the global dynamic future, as Europe and the Canadian prime minister seem to think. And we're also going to talk about what happened in Indiana with this primarying situation that was pulled off by two super PACs and Jim Banks in Indiana. The president said he's going to primary. The president looks at the situation, I think, and says, I know history says that you're going to lose in the midterms. If you're a sitting president, your party's going to lose in the midterms. But, I want to try to turn this.

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10: The White House has no immediate comment about Iran's reply. Stunning new figures show just how dominant China remains in global energy.
12: China now produces more coal than the rest of the world combined. According to the 2025 Statistical Review of World Energy, in 2024, China mined 4.78 billion tons of coal, accounting for 51.7% of global production. Just six countries together supply nearly 90% of the world's coal, with China alone surpassing all other nations combined. Ron Taylor reporting.
10: A debate over how to make taxation across Europe more fair. Correspondent John Scott reports.
13: A report on taxation from the European Union drawing criticism as it calls for higher taxes on wealth, even as it admits Europe is losing millionaires and billionaires. The report proposes new taxes on capital gains, unrealized gains, inheritance, and even an exit tax for those who leave. Critics say the plan ignores a key issue. High tax rates may already be driving wealth out of Europe, not fixing inequality. John Scott reporting.
10: Passengers evacuated from the Hanavirus-hit cruise ship have started flying home aboard military and government planes after the vessel anchored in the Canary Islands. That's where travelers were escorted ashore Sunday by personnel in full-body protective gear and breathing masks. Spanish passengers were the first to leave. More on these stories at townhall.com.
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10: California's oil production continues its sharp decline, reshaping the state's energy picture. Correspondent Ron Taylor reports.
12: Statewide, crude output has fallen by about 50% over the past two decades. California now imports roughly 75% of its oil. Strict regulations have slashed new drilling permits, and major refinery closures have cut refining capacity by 17%. The result? Gas prices averaging around $6 a gallon, far above the national average, and greater vulnerability to global supply shocks. Ron Taylor reporting.
10: New York's approach has led to a significant reduction in production compared to other states with more permissive regulations. A new survey finds about half of U.S. adults under 50 get health information from social media influencers or podcasts. The analysis by the Pew Research Center of nearly 7,000 influencers. Breaking news and analysis, townhall.com. A Hall of Famer baseball manager has passed.
15: Former Atlanta Braves manager Bobby Cox has died. The Braves organization says Cox died Saturday in Marietta, Georgia. He managed the Braves from last place to prominence during the 1990s and led the Braves to their first World Series title in 1995. Cox suffered a stroke in 2019. Bobby Cox was 84 years old.
10: Correspondent Andrew Stewart. New research suggests fewer than 10,000 steps a day can still help control your weight. Research presented at the European Congress on Obesity found that 8,500 steps a day will help maintain weight loss after dieting. The 10,000 steps a day standard became popular during the 1960s as a marketing campaign to sell pedometers in Japan. Experts say while walking is important to avoid gaining weight, so is a calorie deficit and combining cardio with strength training to build muscle and burn calories more.
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11: 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Brian Kilmeade.
19: Hi, everyone. So glad you're there. It's the Brian Kilmeade Show. Moving to the second hour. Hope everything's going well for you this week. It's been quite busy. Mark Thiessen standing by. Bruce Blakeman at the bottom of the hour. We hope he is the next governor of New York and save the city. Josh Krashauer with us, Fox News Radio political analyst, editor-in-chief of Jewish Insider. They're all going to be lined up today, and they're excited because we have our own YouTube channel now, youtube.com/@TheBrianKilmeadeShow. That is great. Guess what? Remember a few weeks ago, it sounded like President Trump was arguing with everybody, including the Pope. Well, one argument, I think, is coming to a close. They've cooled down on both sides from the Vatican to North America. And now the Secretary of State is meeting with the Pope as we speak. So we have saw the shots and ceremony. And I think they're having a really substantive conversation. We just have to explain to the Pope who the good guys are. He gets confused. Maybe it's his Chicago upbringing. So before we get into more on that, let's get to the big three.
20: Number three. All I'll say to Mr. Holman is that Donald Trump himself said he would not send a surge of ICE agents to the state of New York unless I ask. I'm not asking.
19: You should be asking. Totally irresponsible that you don't ask. Confrontations or cooperation, you make the call, is the message that Tom Holman is giving to the New York governor as more and more illegals are taking advantage of the sanctuary cities across America. We discussed the latest uprising.
20: Number two.
21: He's saying several things that are completely inaccurate. First of all, there was one reservoir that was out of commission.
22: So this is, she's an incredible liar.
23: No name calling,
22: she
23: please.
22: She just lied, though.
23: Yeah, but no name calling. We
22: she called me a liar.
19: What even, since when are there any name calling? It's called a debate. I'm pretty sure Donald Trump did not stay to that. A battle for a major blue city mayor slot is front and center, with the fireworks erupting on debate stage in Los Angeles. We'll bring you the highlights along with the midterm mayhem and redistricting across the country.
20: Number one.
0: Now we're doing well. Now we have to get what we have to get. If we don't do that, we'll have to go a big step further. They want to make a deal. We've had very good talks over the last 24 hours, and it's very possible that we'll make a deal.
19: Let's see. Right now, there's been a little bit of shooting. We'll explain. Is the deal going to get done? Iran of the U.S. looking at a long-term deal with China, meeting a week away. We go over what the Trump's plan is. He gave him 14 points. And let's bring in Mark Thiessen. Mark, foreign minister of Iran goes over to China, and we don't know what they discuss, but it has to be the 90% of oil that they buy from Iran. And the strait's been closed, so they're not getting it, and they're not getting out. And there was a shooting already where where one ship decided not to listen and try to blow our blockade, and we blew up their engine room. Talked to the president this morning, and he says so far everything's holding and the blockade's not going to break. What are your thoughts on where we're at right now?
1: Well, first of all, look, Donald Trump has done something no other president would do, which is to take decisive action to disarm the Iranian regime of nuclear weapons, and he deserves enormous credit for that. But how, you know, no other president would have started this war, but how you end it is as important as how you begin it. And right now, we are in danger of snatching defeat from the jaws of victory with a deal that's going to give this regime a lifeline on survival. And, you know, Trump likes to say that he holds all the cards, but the Iranians don't agree. And just think about what we've seen in the last week. If you're from the Iranian, put yourself in the shoes of the Iranians. Trump launches Project Freedom to restore navigation through the Strait of Hormuz, and he warns the Iranians that if they dare to fire on U.S. ships, we're going to blow them off the face of the earth. So what does Iran do? They fired a U.S. ship. They launched a dozen ballistic missiles and three cruise missiles and four drones at the UAE, and we do nothing. Not only do we not blow them off the face of the earth, Rubio goes to the press conference and announces that Operation Epic Fury is over and we're now on to Project Freedom. And then a day later, we suspend Project Freedom. So if you're in Iran's shoes, what are you thinking? You're perceiving weakness. You're concluding that Trump's threats were bluster and he really doesn't want to bomb again, that he's feeling the political pressure from high gas prices, that the blockade is backfiring, and it's only a matter of time before he capitulates. So you offer to talk, and you say, oh, we need a month to negotiate the nuclear thing. You don't need a month to capitulate. You can do it tomorrow. Unconditional surrender, it takes literally 2 seconds to write those words on a piece of paper. And so the Iranians don't think that Trump has all the cards. Now, he does have all the cards because he has the card of resuming the military campaign. But they don't think he's willing to do it. And so he needs to disabuse them of that notion. You don't fire on a U.S. ship with impunity. That's not what Donald Trump does. And so I'm very worried that the Iranian regime does not perceive the reality of the danger that they're in. But Trump needs to wake them up to that reality.
19: I think he did with the shooting of that ship. And I obviously agree with everything you said. Not only do you know your stuff, but you're also in touch with the decision makers. So I double appreciate that. I did have a chance to talk to the president this morning, and he does say these guys are arguing with each other, and he knows it. Don't ask me how. You could probably figure it out.
1: Yeah.
19: And he also says that they want to get something done. He said, I stopped it for two reasons, Operation Freedom. I said, Mr. President, why did you stop it? And he said, two reasons. Saudis said that, you know, they were concerned about their oil production. Number two, the UAE also, who have been great. He said they've been fantastic, but they just missed blowing up that pipeline, which would have been detrimental.
1: So here's the problem with that, Brian.
19: And well, I'm just going to give you the third thing. And he said, the Pakistani said, if you release that, we can get them to the table. Give me your points and I'll get them to agree. But go ahead.
1: Yeah. So here's the problem with that. What Iran sees when he stops, he launches Project Freedom to open the Strait of Hormuz, and they are able to stop us by threatening our Gulf allies. What they see is that they have the leverage. Their ability to threaten our Gulf allies' oil infrastructure is deterring us from starting the war again. So what they mean, what they take that to mean is that we'll never start bombing them again because they can take out our the Saudi and UAE oil infrastructure. So they have the upper hand. They have the cards, if that's the case. We can't do that. We can't allow them to have that kind of leverage over us. So, you know, I think what we need to do here is and the other thing they're trying to do is they're trying to drag out the negotiations as long as they can, because they know that they think that the closer we get to the midterms, the less likely Trump is to start military operations again. So that's why they want a month to do this. And by the way, you know, a few weeks ago, Trump, you know, urged them to not kill these eight women who were set for execution. Financial Times reports today that the executions have doubled in pace since the start of the ceasefire. They are executing people nonstop. That's thumbing their nose at Trump. The Iranians are not chastened. They are not. Right. They are not in the mode of capitulation. And so how do you get them back into that mode? I tell you what I would do is if you restart Project Freedom,
19: well, first you got to wait for them to get back. First you got to get it. Wait, they do have to at least give cursory. Get back to me the 14 points, right? Just see what they say. They gave them, Trump gave them 14 points. Says, I want all these things satisfied. We haven't gotten an answer.
1: If they don't say yes, then you relaunch a project. Why do we need to wait for anything to relaunch Project Freedom? That's just freedom of navigation. That's not ending the ceasefire. We have no reason to not open the Strait of Hormuz and protect ships going through. We don't need their permission to do that.
19: No, I agree with you, but if you did...
1: Why do we concede their control of the Strait of Hormuz?
19: Okay, but go ahead. So let's say they say on the 14 points, we don't agree, we only agree with two. What would you do then?
1: So what you do is you relaunch Operation Project Freedom.
19: Yep.
1: You start the escort mission again, or the protection mission. It wasn't an escort mission, protection mission. And then if they fired us, we blow up Karg Island. We take not the entire thing. We just take out some of the facilities there and say, we're willing to destroy the whole thing if you don't stop. And if they don't stop, then what we do is this. We let Israel restart the military operations, and we continue the Strait of Hormuz mission while Israel holds them down and keeps them busy at home by taking out leadership targets, taking out energy infrastructure, taking out military infrastructure. And then after a period of time, if they still don't want to capitulate, then we do a final barrage of strikes and we declare victory. We eliminate all the targets that we wanted to take. And then what we do? We do something that the CIA did really well during the Cold War. We launch a covert operation to arm and train the Iranian opposition. We did this all. We liberated 400 million people in the 1980s through a strategy of arming and training and supporting opposition groups behind the Iron Curtain across the world. And we enabled the Iranians. President Trump said the other day that, you know, we should get them guns, and if the Iranian people had guns, they'd be able to take care of these people.
19: So get them guns. That. Get them guns.
1: Let's get them guns. I mean, and it's like, I'm sorry, but, you know, we've got the muscle memory to do this. It wasn't that long ago that we did this. And as I recall, the CIA has done regime change in Iran before. We overthrew the Mossadegh regime in Iran and helped install the Shah. So we know how to do this. We've got the muscle memory. We know how to we know how to overthrow regimes. Let's bring back these old skills and overthrow them.
19: So the one thing
1: we cannot do is give them release money to them, frozen assets, sanctions relief that gives the regime a lifeline. If they survive this thing and come out stronger, it becomes a disaster.
19: And by the way, that's the conversation in China. If they get stronger, it's only because China sold them weapons and buy their oil, and that's got to be that's got to be part of the conversation in China.
1: We're at a fork of the road here, Brian, where Trump is on the cusp of one of the most important victories any American president has had in national security in your or my lifetime. But we're also at the one road leads to that, and another road leads to disaster. And so he has to choose wisely. Because if right now the Iranians do not think that we have the cards. They think they have the cards. And they, and the reality is, if we're not willing to restart bombing, then they do have the cards.
19: So a couple of things, and Mark. You have to understand, too, it's all within, this is all going to work out. Here's why. If what you say is true and the Iranians are interpreting this as we have control and we got them where we want them, that means they're not going to sign off on this, and he will not do a bad deal. He'll do a deal that might not be perfect, but he will not do a bad deal. So there's no way. And then we'll go back. And they still got the firepower here. In fact, they got additional weaponry, and we know that the UAE...
1: double the firepower.
19: Yeah, double. Okay.
1: We've doubled the firepower since the start of the ceasefire. We have doubled the firepower now in the region that we had at the start of the campaign. And the Israelis, their magazines are loaded. They're ready to go. And, you know, and another thing, the American people are behind him on this. So if you look at the polls... The polls show that most Americans don't agree with the decision to go to war, but most Americans want to win. So there's a Harvard Harris Caps poll that came out. This is what they say. 71% say it's essential that Iran gives up the right to enrich uranium. 74% Iran has to give up control of the Strait of Hormuz. 78% say Iran must stop executing protesters. 79% say Iran must stop supporting terrorist proxies. And 66% say Trump should insist on all of those points and not settle for less. There is a disagreement over whether he should have done this, but the only way this hurts Trump politically is if we don't win.
19: I hear you.
1: If there's not a decisive victory, if there's some muddled middle ground at the end of this. And Americans, what Americans like is winning, and so they will follow him even if they disagree with the decision. If in the end he wins, and what they hate more than starting a war and enduring high gas prices is losing a war and paying high gas prices for nothing.
19: Mark,
1: and so
19: yeah.
1: If we let them up off the mat, then all of that, then there will be a blowback politically. If we win, it will be a boon for him in the midterms. It will be a positive, a sleeper issue for him. But he has to win decisively.
19: Because underneath the military is the economic fundamentals are strong. And once you get this done, it's going to boom. And people will only see the story of decreasing gas prices. It won't go down right away, but it'll every day, less, less, less. And soon that's not going to be a story by the time July, August comes around if we go ahead and do this right. Here's why I'm convinced that the president's going back. Because I am convinced that Iran is not going to do anything that's going to be substantive, that allow the president to say this is an acceptable deal. And that's it. And, yeah. You know, and then we're going to be back here. And I just hope we got the plan. And I think that it's about time the UAE uses his air force that we hear so much about and get involved. So
1: Mark, I agree.
19: Yeah. So, Mark, I look forward to your next column. I think I get so many people who said, I love when Mark Thiessen's on. So I just try to stay out of your way. So, Mark Thiessen, thanks so much.
1: Well, I love being on with you, Brian.
19: All right. Go get him. Back in a moment. Thanks.
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6: I'm Gianna Gelosi with your Fox True Crime Minute. New court filings in an Iowa murder case offer a glimpse of the prosecution's evidence in a fatal shooting that shook the real estate industry 15 years ago. 53-year-old Kristen Ramsey was arrested last month for first-degree murder in the April 2011 death of Ashley Auckland. Auckland was working an open house at a model townhouse when she was shot in the face and the chest at close range. Court documents say a woman who was in the neighboring townhome said she heard two loud noises a few seconds apart, then saw Ramsey by the model home's front door before she was seen by her car talking on her phone. The filings show that call was to an employee of the company that owned the development. At the time, Ramsey was a sales manager. After Ramsey drove off erratically, the witness went to the home and found Auckland unresponsive. Two search warrants were executed at Ramsey's home, including one carried out less than a month after the shooting. In both cases, the document says authorities found guns, illegal substances, and posters threatening violence. There's more on the story at foxnews.com or subscribe to the Fox True Crime podcast. I'm Gianna Gelosi with your Fox True Crime Minute.
7: This is House Call for Health. A recent study suggests sugary drink taxes may have little effect on some fast food customers. Researchers at New York University finding that soda taxes may not deter customers from ordering higher calorie drinks at some fast food drive-thrus. The study analyzed customers at 120 Taco Bell locations across five U.S. cities over a six-year period. Half of the Taco Bell locations studied were in locations that impose a soda tax, a 1 to 2 cent per ounce surcharge that aims to improve public health by encouraging customers to order lower calorie alternatives. But the study showed the taxes did not produce a meaningful change in beverage calories purchased compared to the cities that do not charge a sugary drink tax. While other studies suggest soda taxes do seem to work at grocery stores, linked to a drop in sales in some areas. For more health news, go to foxnewshealth.com. 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I'm Lisa Brady, Fox News.
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16: 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It is fundamentally destroyed.
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0: Getting you talking. You're with Brian Kilmeade.
1: He's saying several things that are completely inaccurate. First of all, there was one reservoir that was out of commission. He is correct. A million years ago, it was for wildfires, but over the last 30, 40 years, it's been for drinking water. He talked about the winds. That is just completely inaccurate. If that were accurate, then the planes would have been able to fly.
2: So this is, she's an incredible liar. Everyone on their phones, Google it. 40 weather stations in the Pacific Palisades. It never went above 40 miles per hour. She's referencing the Altadena fire.
3: I have to interrupt you for a minute. I have to interrupt you. No name calling,
2: please.
3: She
2: just lied, though.
3: Yeah, but no name calling. We
2: should call me a liar.
4: Right. If she's lying, you call her a liar. So what kind of rules are these? What is a good name? So if she's not telling you, she came out and said she's not telling the truth. Okay. She's a liar. She's not telling the truth. Is there a difference? Can you just listen to the substance of what he's saying? If you want to, she should have had the chance to say he's a liar. One of them's not telling the truth. So what does Karen Bass have to say? Spencer Pratt did his homework. And this is what I think is significant. I'm going to ask Josh Krasow with this. If you can challenge the bluest of blue states, a Republican named Steve Hilton in California. I know he's not going to, you know, he's still got his, the chips are stacked against him in the general, but right now he's first or second in the polls. And if you can get Spencer Pratt, a Republican, in Los Angeles, running legitimately close to a Democratic mayor, maybe this is a game plan for Chicago, for New York. And we know it's happening in New York because Bruce Blakeman's also going to be on with me this hour, too. He's a Republican, Nassau County executive, and he is running for the governorship. So instead of Republicans giving up and saying, well, it's a city, they're never going to vote for this, or a Republican becomes a Democrat as a moderate in order, like Rick Caruso had to become a Democrat to have any legitimate shot. I think this has got to be challenged. You got to challenge in all these cities because right now, every city, as soon as I tell you a city, you just know Democratic mayor. Maybe Spencer Pratt can change that. But man, what I'm so impressed is he's very comfortable on stage. That's his background. But also he went and learned the issues and has opinions on all of them and did his opposition research too. We'll play more in a moment.

0: Deseret News, I'm Mary Rose. President Trump is rejecting Iran's response to a U.S. proposal to end the war. In a post on Truth Social, the president said he had read the response from Iran's so-called representatives, calling it totally unacceptable. Iranian state media reported that the response had been sent to mediators in Pakistan. This comes after the president said in an earlier social media post that Iran has been playing games with the U.S. and the rest of the world for 47 years. American passengers aboard the cruise ship stricken by a deadly hantavirus outbreak are preparing for evacuation flights from Spain. The 17 Americans began boarding buses Sunday evening and are expected to be flown back to the U.S. on a special chartered plane. Once they arrive, they will be monitored at the National Quarantine Unit at the University of Nebraska Medical Center. This is...
1: Siri, tell me a joke.
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12: This is meteorologist Paul Trombley with your Real Talk 93.3 weather update. Slight chance for isolated thunderstorms tonight. Otherwise, mainly cloudy skies expected. Lows level off around 67. Winds out of the north around 5 miles per hour. Chance for scattered thunderstorms with fog in spots early tomorrow. Daytime highs approaching 86. Sunshine mixed with clouds at times. 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
2: We know exactly where he is. We grab him out of his bed, pull him back for interrogation, get some intel, and then go out again. So we're stacking those odds in our favor, whereas most of the military, when they're doing things like we did in Iraq and Afghanistan, don't have that that luxury.
3: So one thing, I don't want to get you involved in politics unless you want to get involved, but I look at this Graham Platner, and he says the Nazi tattoo and this is his declaration of I'm a communist and socialist and the horrible things he said about women and rape. Well, he said, I had PTSD. And coming back from the military, that's how I reacted. But I'm over that now. I feel, in a way, as someone who doesn't have it, that makes people with PTSD look bad. Like, is that an excuse? I mean, who becomes a Nazi because of PTSD?
2: I don't know. I can't speak to that. But the guys that I know that are dealing with it, I don't know anybody that has had that sort of a transformation. Certainly.
3: Have you ever heard that before this?
2: I've not heard that. But I guess, anything that happens to you in life and you want to blame something else, I mean, you blame your parents, you blame whatever, you see that all the time. But hey, it's personal responsibility regardless. The PTSD thing, I incorporate that into the latest novel in this fourth option that comes out on May 12th. And it's really the first time I've explored it in the depth that with all the other novels in this type of detail.
3: Do you have it?
2: And I feel extremely fortunate that the decisions I made under fire worked out for whatever reason. I mean, you can make the exact right decision under fire and the enemy gets a vote and things go south. And then you can make the wrong decision if we were talking here and doing something on a sand table and talking about tactics and decision making and leadership. You can make the exact right decision, go south. You can make the wrong decision. And it might work out. There's just too many atmospherics of a gunfight, too many votes the enemy gets. Everyone's adapting in real time on the battlefield. And really, whoever adapts faster than the enemy is going to be the one that comes out on top. So you're trying to anticipate your enemy's next move and think about, in their shoes, what they're seeing as they're evaluating you. And then think one step beyond that. So it's a game of constant adaptation.
3: So, Jack Carr, but you were just explaining PTSD, right? So, sadly, you have a lot of people you could talk to about it because most of your friends and people that you serve with have it.
2: A lot of people dealing with that emotional and
3: physical trauma. But you described it interesting. You said, because I had control, things worked out for me. Do you think people get PTSD when things go wrong and they try to redo it in their heads and can't get it out of their heads?
2: Exactly. I think, I can't speak for everybody with PTSD, but obviously. But for me, a lot of this came from popular culture. Let's say in the 80s, there was those protagonists of TV shows and movies and books. And a lot of these guys had Vietnam experience. And even though it's fiction, but they were sitting on their couch all these years later, wondering if they could have done something different at the time. And so they're dealing with PTSD. And now they're a police officer, or they're a private investigator, they're a stuntman, whatever that is in the 80s that has these heroes and these TV shows and movies. And I thought, I never want to be that person who is wondering if I could have done something more to prepare myself. So I feel like I did leave it all on the field. Meaning my family knew that the pendulum was on the side of the team. They were on board with that. You have to have that conversation with your spouse, especially in special operations, because that pendulum has to be on the side of the team. That's what you owe the person to your right and left. That's what you owe the team. That's what you owe the country. That's what you owe the mission. that I think helped a lot, because anytime we had time off, I was training, I was shooting, I was running, I was reading about the enemy. I was trying to make myself a better leader, better operator today than I was yesterday. Today, I want to be a better author today than I was yesterday. I want to be a better citizen, a better husband, a better father today than I was yesterday. But in the SEAL teams, it was all about being a better operator and leader. So I was just focused on that. So that helps with the PTSD, I think, prevent that, because I knew that I hadn't left anything on the field.
3: Interesting. But I'm just thinking about your family, too, because I know if you work a lot, you go away for a week or two, that's a big deal. But you're going away in a moment's notice, and then you don't know when you're getting back. When you get back, you might go back again. And now you say, when you do get back, I got to go train.
2: Oh, yeah.
3: It's so easy to understand the stress of a family.
2: Oh, yeah. The divorce rates in the teams are fairly high. But when you deploy, it's 6 months at a time. And then you come home, like you said, and you're away for a month training, let's say, doing desert warfare training. And I mean, you talk about especially when you're not doing some super secret mission or something like that. I mean, not too super secret what we did in Iraq and Afghanistan. You can talk about some of it, but, you know, you don't want to bore your spouse with just tales of your experience downrange. So, you know, you tend to not talk about it with anybody else, just with the people in your team.
3: You know, I was at West Point Tuesday.
2: Oh, nice.
3: And I had a chance to talk to everyone at every level, from the instructors to the commandant in charge and everything. And I just think that your generation is as good as any generation of warfighters. And people take a step back. Oh, I don't like the way Afghanistan ended, or maybe how Iraq ended. Well, that's nothing to do with you. I mean, you won every battle. You guys battled. The way you adapted to the battlefield, what you have done to lessen the number of casualties, how you innovated and took on. When we were in urban fighting, I was told to avoid that, but we're in it. How do we survive it? You actually cordoned off Ramadi. You got IDs for everyone. You know who was coming out, and then you took it down. I mean, think about how they're going to write. Maybe it's only going to be in a war college. Maybe they're not going to get into detail into grammar schools and high schools. They should. But you guys should be so proud of your generation.
2: Well, appreciate that. It was sustained combat operations, and we hadn't really been in sustained combat operations since Vietnam. We had flashpoints to places like Desert One, Grenada, Panama, Mogadishu, First Gulf War, which was fairly limited in scope and scale. But then September 11th happens, and we are in sustained combat operations for 20 years and plus now. That's a lot of experience, and that's a lot of adaptation real time, tactics wise. And then also with the gear, the evolution of gear, weaponry over that time period, took huge leaps forward. And I can only imagine what the guys are doing today with the technologies that they have out there, and building on the foundation that, essentially my generation built up after September 11th.
3: I remember the Iraq. We did not have bulletproof Humvees.
2: Right at the beginning.
3: So you guys were putting Kevlars in the doors.
2: Doing all sorts of, you were taking sandbags and putting them on the floor of a truck bed and sitting on those as you rode into Ramadi or rode around. So it was, you had to adapt. You had to think on your feet. Those gun rolling around in those gun trucks without a thin skin vehicle gun trucks. That was pretty dicey.
3: So tell me about the fourth option.
2: Fourth option. So there's a new
3: May 16th.
2: And out May 12th. And May 12th. This is a new protagonist for me, so it's a new storyline, and this is really what happens when law enforcement, the prisons, the legal system fails. There's this fourth and final option, and that's Chris Walker, former SEAL, former ground branch operator with the CIA, who's battling these demons, but also he's a philosopher at heart. So he has these philosophers battling within his soul at the same time as he deals with this post-traumatic stress, the emotional trauma of the battlefield, losing his friend, and then gets pulled into New Orleans. I always wanted to write a book that had New Orleans as a backdrop, not just a chapter or two, but for a full book, full story.
3: Why New Orleans? Because of the history?
2: They're training. So much color there. So much color, so much culture, a lot of corruption there as well. It's just kind of endemic to the system. And so it's a perfect backdrop for something like this. But the foundation of it is Have Gun, Will Travel, which was a radio show first in the 1950s, then a TV show in the late 50s into the 60s, and a Western. So it's my take on the modern Western. The stranger comes to town narrative, but instead of jumping on his horse and riding to New Orleans, Chris Walker jumps in his Volkswagen bus pop-top camper from the 80s with his Belgian Malinois dog and heads to New Orleans to dish out some outlaw justice, some long-forgotten Old West brand of justice.
3: So how'd you prepare for this? Like, listening to those past shows? From a different era?
2: Oh, yeah. They were all part of my experience already, watching those with my dad when I grew up. So Pale Rider, little drop of Pale Rider in there, Shane, High Plains Drifter, Magnificent Seven. And then, of course, as a child of the 80s, people who are fans of Lethal Weapon, the first film, will see a couple little dashes of that, maybe a little Airwolf, maybe a little AT, maybe a little Magnum, and Equalizer from the 80s. So there's some touch points in there because those are all part of my experience. All the books that I read, the movies that I've seen, all the TV shows that I've watched growing up, those all became part of my experience. I think what you do between age 8 and 18, 10 and 20, just imprints on you differently. And so luckily I was reading all these books by the masters, watching these old TV shows and watching these movies. And now that's part of the foundation that I'm building on right now.
3: And do you talk to, I imagine with your podcast and with other people you know, and people are asked to talk to you, are you able to get their stories?
2: Oh yeah. Yeah. Talking to people that worked in the Ninth Ward down there in New Orleans, dealing with the drug situation down there. People that are dealing with corruption in the police force down there, people that are working in human trafficking, trying to dismantle those syndicates. So I guess talk to a lot of people that are in those worlds and incorporate some of their stories into the book here.
3: I know New Orleans kind of interesting. Number one, I did Andrew Jackson, The Miracle of New Orleans.
2: Yeah, it was a great book.
3: So I went to New Orleans multiple times.
2: Yeah.
3: And then my son went to Tulane.
2: Oh, nice.
3: So we were going down there constantly. And I would say colorful is one way to say it, right?
2: Well, let me know what you think when you read the book here. See if I captured the feel of New Orleans, which is the goal.
3: Do you find, Jack Carr, do you find finishing up a book as satisfying as finishing up a mission?
2: Very different. So I moved on from that life, but there's something about coming in when all your guys are okay. Whether the mission was successful or not, whether you've got the package, the touchdown, the whatever you were going out there to do, but having the guys come back and be okay, maybe just a couple scrapes and bruises, and you're coming in and the sun's coming up over whatever city you're flying into, and you have a beautiful sunrise and you're coming back on the helos or whatever it is, or maybe the gun trucks, that's a pretty cool feeling, knowing everybody's okay. So that's I haven't thought about that in a long time, but that's a pretty special feeling.
3: If I talk to a player on any level, that any type of success as a pro, they would always turn back the clock and say, I would love to play one more season. Very rarely do I was done. They're the only reason they feel that way is because maybe their body was breaking down. Yeah. It was getting frustrating. But if you could do additional missions,
2: yeah.
3: Were you that person, Jack, that was done, or were you saying, I physically should stop, but I'd love to keep doing this?
2: I got to a stage with my rank where I wasn't going to tactically maneuver guys on the battlefield anymore. Like when someone says you're a commanding officer or something, it sounds impressive, but really you're back in a tactical operations center and you have to have good people to do that, to allocate assets.
3: So you were off the battlefield.
2: So I got back from my last Iraq deployment. So I did seven, and then got to this stage where I was a lieutenant commander, troop commander. And about that's the last time that I'm going to be able to tactically do the job. So that's what I'm good at. I know I'm not good at the administration, not good at the garrison stuff. So it's important to know your strengths and weaknesses. And I was ready to move on after that.
3: The name of the book is The Fourth Option. It's available next week. It's a novel. More with Jack Carr in just a moment, because I got to get your take, your days in Iraq, and how you view Iran.
2: Let's do it.
3: Don't move.
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1: Hi, Mr. President. Can you tell us what you think about the extracting the uranium from Iran?
2: Yeah, we're going to get it.
1: How will you get it, sir?
2: We're going to get it.
3: So that's the president yesterday at the Oval Office. It was a day for wives of the military, and Melania spoke to, and he was asked, because he's always talking, he was asked, what are you going to do about the 1,000 pounds of uranium that Iran has? He goes, we're going to get it. Jack Carr is with me now. His book's coming out next week, and it's called The Fourth Option, a novel, but Jack also fought in Iraq, and I wonder, we know about what they did with the EFPs, and we also know they killed over 600 Americans and wounded thousands, probably your friends. Yeah. How do you feel about this operation?
4: Yeah. Well, now that we're in it, we have to. There's no choice but to win it, because what the enemy learned by watching us in Iraq and Afghanistan, 20 years in Afghanistan, decade plus in Iraq, I think there's a direct line between there and the situation we're in now globally, meaning direct line between that and the Russian invasion of Ukraine. Obviously, what China is learning, or what they did learn from Iraq and Afghanistan, was that America cannot use their military effectively and efficiently. So now we have this opportunity to prove that we can. After World War II, as you know, we essentially guaranteed trade routes around the world. We didn't keep the land that we fought for. We gave those back to the countries that we liberated in World War II. That burden fell on the taxpayer. It fell on the military, the Navy in particular, to keep those trade routes open. And it ushered in decades of the most prosperous time in the history of the world. So we did all that. Now we've kind of lost that deterrence. We've lost that deterrence because we've shown that we can't use our military effectively. Now we have that opportunity to do that. We did it in Venezuela. Now that we're in Iraq, we have no choice but to win this thing.
3: What does it look like? What does a win look like for you, Jack Carr?
4: It meeting all those goals from the negotiations ahead of time. Of course, you have to have those. And then when we stepped into the military realm, those shifted a bit, because now you have to destroy a Navy, you have to destroy an Air Force, you have to keep the Strait of Hormuz open, you have to do, in addition to those things that you're negotiating for at the outset. So all of those things have to be checked off. And then new leadership, obviously, in Iran that's going to work with us. And, you know, who knows what will happen with the Iranian people, but that's really not the goal, to liberate them. It's to get those negotiating points that we needed to get at the outset of this thing, to check those things off.
3: If I told you that I'm going to give Jack Carr the opportunity to kill the 80 top leaders in Iran and then see what we have, you probably think your odds are pretty good. You're going to be successful. That's what we did.
4: It's wild. It is wild what has been accomplished. Also, what the Israelis did, even not now.
3: The assassinations.
4: Even what they did, say, the spring, summer, into the fall of 2024. You can go back and look at some of those operations as well, which were essentially, even though they weren't training operations, they laid some of the groundwork for what they did now in Iran. So it's remarkable what these two militaries
3: have
4: pulled
3: off. So, Jack, do you think
4: it's
3: important for us to physically open up the strait and not end it in talks now? Are you okay with talks?
4: You get to the negotiating table. That's what you want. You want to get to the negotiating table and not have to kill any more people. But you have to get what you set out
3: for. To flip you out that robots in battle?
4: I mean,
3: Ukraine is getting Russian units to surrender to robots.
4: That's insane. I had not seen that yet. I've been in Vietnam for the last 10 days with 8 MACV SOG veterans, taking them back there for the first time since the war. So I'm still on Saigon time. And people still call it Saigon, actually, which is pretty interesting. But the whole how the technology has evolved, I feel like I had good timing with my one of these wars in Iraq and Afghanistan, because drones and robots and all the rest of it, I'm glad I'm writing about that now. How about that?
3: But you got to continue to study and continue to put out great books that turn into great movies. So The Fourth Option, a novel. Jack Carr, New York Times bestselling author. This will certainly go number one again. Thanks so much, Jack. Great to see you.
4: Thanks for having me on.
5: 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Clear, comfortable, and ready to use right out of the box. And here's a study worth hearing. Research shows that wearing hearing aids can reduce your risk of dementia by up to 61%.

0: Mia Evelyn. Breaking news, townhall.com. The Pentagon has begun releasing files on UFOs, tapping into public curiosity about unidentified phenomena. Bob Agnew reports.
1: The files feature intriguing sightings, such as a bright object making 90-degree turns over Kazakhstan and Buzz Aldrin observing a light source during Apollo 11. The release aims to promote transparency, though experts warn the videos can be misinterpreted. Some members of Congress are pushing for further disclosures, while the Pentagon's recent report found no evidence of alien technology. President Trump says in a post on Truth Social, the release of the files allows people to decide for themselves what's going on. Bob Agnew reporting.
0: New Federal Reserve data shows older Americans control the majority of the nation's wealth. According to the report, baby boomers hold 51% of American wealth through real estate. State stocks, pensions, benefits, private businesses, and other assets. More on these stories at townhall.com.
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0: 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It's Brian Kilmeade.
1: Hi, everyone. So glad you're there. It's the Brian Kilmeade Show. Coming your direction this hour, I'll be joined by Sean Duffy as well as Rachel Campos Duffy. They were hiding this from me. They're married. We got more breaking news on top of that. He is the 20th Secretary of Transportation. At the bottom of the hour, we go talk to the CEO and National Director of the Anti-Defamation League. They have some stunning stats. They're not going to make you happy, but you need to know it. Jonathan Greenblatt will be here in studio. And keep in mind, you always go to my YouTube page. If you ever miss the show, youtube.com/@TheBrianKilmeadeShow. We got some unbelievable job numbers. Over 100,000 jobs added. They thought it would be 50. The market loves it, up 120. We are dangerously close to going over 50,000. But before we get to the Duffies, let's get to the big three.
2: Number three.
3: I don't take well to threats. They're going to find that out.
4: I'm deeply intimidated now. When we arrest an illegal alien stayed in New York, rather than detain them in the local community, in the local jail, now she's going to force us to fly them out of the state to either Texas, Arizona, or a state we have detention facilities.
1: It is on. Hochul versus Holman. New York tries to implement radical sanctuary laws, icing out ICE. Holman has a plan B. We bring you the latest.
2: Number two.
5: These maps are racist tools of white supremacy at the behest of the most powerful white supremacists in the United States of America, Donald J. Trump.
6: It is a form of Jim Crow terror. You know what you're doing. It's shameful.
1: Just the Tennessee Radical Democrats not liking the redistricting in their state, up to 14. That's how many seats Republicans could net in the midterms as gerrymandering mania takes over both parties. This puts the House back in play.
2: Number one.
7: Washington Post story was kind of extraordinary. I mean, 75% of their missile program still intact. What they've been doing is taking stuff out of storage, basically. They still have about 70% of their missiles.
1: If we believe the Washington Post, General Jack Keane doesn't. Iran's latest. U.S. and Iran trade fire in the strait and each claim the other shot first. I'll bring you the latest. And there's a lot of moving parts, including, guess what? A Chinese tanker was just hit by, drumroll please, Iran. The gang that can't shoot straight sometimes hits China. And a big meeting next week. Sean and Rachel, great always to see you guys together. What you're about to announce is stunning. And I've seen some of the clips. First off, do you want to say something nice about me?
8: Yes, I was going to say happy birthday, and I'm really glad you were born.
1: Bro, thank you very much. And I feel bad. I didn't go on Instagram, but you left me a message.
8: I did. Everybody on the team did a happy birthday message. And then at the end of the message, I said that you had forgotten your notes. And I held up your note and it said, I love Zelensky. I heart Zelensky.
1: You got to stay out of this, Sean. This is between me and Rachel.
8: This is we have our thing.
1: Right. Yeah. So it's kind of exciting. What did the president give you an assignment when you're in the cabinet? The president gives everybody an assignment. What was that assignment, Sean?
9: So first, he wants the cabinet and the country to celebrate our 250th birthday, yeah. Right? He said, go out there and celebrate it. Find your ways in your department to celebrate. And so we've done a lot of things at DOT. We're wrapping. We got all the airlines to wrap a plane. We got trains and the Class 1 railroads to wrap rail cars.
8: America 250.
9: With America 250 celebration. That's right. Amtrak wrapped one yesterday. Bus companies are wrapping buses. We're going to have a Grand Prix IndyCar race in Washington, D.C., August 22nd and 23rd. The first time that we'll have had a race in D.C. since 1801. The last race in 1801 was horses. Now it's going to be IndyCars, 190 miles an hour.
1: So they did a horse race in 1801?
9: They did. And now we're going to come back with IndyCars.
8: Oh, no, he's going to write a book about it.
1: Isn't it fascinating? Wow.
8: It is. It's fascinating, actually. Wow.
1: So, and by the way, Fox is going to televise that, I think.
9: They are. Fox Sports is going to televise it. It's with their IndyCars. So, but again.
8: You got to come, Brian. It's going to be awesome.
9: It is. I mean, you haven't seen this around the Mall of the Capitol. It's going to be wild. It's going to be hot. But wild, it's going to be free to the public, right? So everyone's going to come in for that. The president has just thought he's going to have a fight on his birthday, a UFC fight on the grounds of the White House.
8: That's going to be amazing.
9: We're all thinking outside the box. How do we lean in and celebrate? And one of the other things that we're doing at DOT is Rachel and I, along with a smattering of some kids one time, other kids the next time, we've done the Great American Road Trip.
8: Some other members of the cabinet joined us at different points as well.
9: Yeah, sometimes members of Congress have joined us, cabinet members. And so what we've done is over 7 months, because I'm busy, and I've tried to, you know,
1: so is Rachel.
9: This, and so is Rachel. I'm busier sometimes than Rachel. Maybe not.
8: That's a debate.
1: Nine kids, everybody's busy, and running two networks, Fox as well as Noticias.
8: Yeah, I did that, but I launched that. I finished that in December. I helped launch it.
1: But you will launch the Great American Road Trip.
8: Yep.
1: And it starts with your family.
9: That's right. And so our motto is to love America is to see America. This is the most beautiful country on the face of the earth. There's so much to see. And again, it fits any budget, which is great. Like, you can take a 2-day road trip. You could do a 2-hour road trip. You can go to the beach. You can go to a park. You can camp. I don't know about you, Brian. When I travel, Rachel and I have had this conversation a lot. My parents took us on road trips when I was growing up, and we packed a cooler. We drove from Wisconsin to Florida. One time we drove to the Grand Canyon. It was the most horrific trip of a lifetime. And when my mother passed away almost 2 years ago, and when we just, it was, we had months to talk to her, but we talked about the road trips.
8: Well, you should say why it was horrific.
9: We hiked 12 miles down into the Grand Canyon to Phantom Ranch, and then we had to turn around the same day and walk back up. So it was a 24, I was like 12 years old. Brutal. And she's like, that's a great idea. And like, it was like, wah! It was so great. But in hindsight, the trip was so great. Wonderful memories. So you can plan in your budget any kind of road trip. And we thought, well, let's start at the White House, which we did. We went to the White House. We went, our first stop was going to be in Philadelphia, where the magic all began 250 years ago. The Liberty Bell, the Declaration of Independence. Nice. I mean,
8: that was the Brian part of it.
9: Started with the history, though. I mean, in Philadelphia is so amazing. Rich with history. Some good food, too. We had some chili, Philly cheesesteaks. And then from there we went on, and it was a great trip.
1: It's a reality show. It's a series. It's going to be on YouTube. It's going to be on your YouTube channel.
8: It's going to drop on June 8th. It's going to drop on June 8th. You can go to the DOT website right now just to see the trailer, which gives you like a, you know, an idea of what you're going to see.
1: Can we hear a little bit of it?
8: Yeah, sure.
1: This is Duffy's On the Road, the Great American Road Trip. Here's a sample.
10: I think Mud's kind of mad.
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12: 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We're not going to fight on this trip. 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
14: Welcome to Montana.
15: The Duffys, they've got tons of kids. I think they have like 11 kids.
16: Nine
15: or 11 something. Is there a difference?
1: So John Rich wrote the theme song too?
8: Yeah, so we actually stopped, and one of the stops was in Nashville, and we asked John Rich, because he loved road trips too. I mean, everybody has a road trip story. Kid Rock, we met up with him as well. Everybody has childhood road trip memories, and he loved it. We said, what do you think about making a theme song? He's like, I gotcha. And he did a theme song for us, and it's an amazing song. And look, we were busy, as you said, as we all know, but we love America. We love family. We love our family. We know everybody in America loves their family. This is a great way to get everyone off the couch, get in the car, go see America, especially on 250. And the first stop was in Philadelphia. It was amazing. And I remember, Brian, when I was a kid on the 200th anniversary of our country in 1976, my family took a road trip to Philadelphia to see the Liberty Bell, to see Independence Hall. So we were sort of reliving our memories and seeing America through the eyes of our kids. And we were able to, you know, the park rangers in America who oversee Independence Hall, the Liberty Bell, the Grand Canyon, all the Yellowstone. They do not get enough credit. They're informed. They're professional. They are excited about our country and our sites, and they want to tell kids about it. So take your kids and have them meet these people,
9: Brian,
8: go out and do it.
9: I love your books. I mean, if you haven't read Brian Kilmeade's books, they're amazing. I wasn't sure what to expect when you gave me one, and I was on an airplane and I started reading. I'm like, oh my, this is amazing. Like I've read them all.
8: All of us have
9: your books. You love history, and if you look at kids, if they get a dose of history, it's through the screens on their phone.
8: Yeah. Or seeing some TikTok video about it.
9: Or something they might watch on TV. Like, put the screens away. Roll the window down.
1: Yeah.
9: And like, go
1: make sure you're in
9: the
1: car, not on your phone.
9: That's right. Or the window of your car is so much better than a screen. And what happens with families, and the phones are disconnecting us in America, and our families are getting disconnected. But the kids can't go to the neighbor's house. They can't go to their room. They're in the car with you. If you can put the phones
8: away. Take the phones.
1: It's a hostage situation.
8: They're hostage.
9: Exactly, parents. Take them hostage. Make them go with you. They'll complain, and then they'll love it.
8: Yeah, and that's what we noticed is within 24 hours of doing this, Brian, the kids were immersed. You know, it takes a while for everybody to sort of get used to like not being plugged in. And then once you're all together, the stories that are told, the conversations that are had, the music that they want to share with you in the car.
9: The laughing, the jokes.
8: It's amazing.
1: Right. And there is, it's real because I heard you say, there's not going to be fighting on this trip. Here's another cup.
11: As we celebrate 250, think about who convened here. They were willing to give their life for this country.
8: I had no idea this place existed.
14: Wow. Have everything here, and there's not even enough time in a lifetime to see it all.
16: Huzzah!
1: Huzzah!
17: So gas up the car, pack up the kids, get behind the wheel, and get out and see America.
9: Those Secretary Doug Burgum, who met us at the Liberty Bell again. So I like to think I have the best department at DOT. He says that, well, I'm the department of everything, which actually he has all the parks, all the rangers. Right. And he does have a pretty cool department. Like really everything falls under.
8: It's true.
9: Under his department. But again, what we want to do is encourage people go out again, see the country. It is beautiful. And again, it does fit any budget. It's good for families. It's good for the country. And so we had a really good time, doing this together. And Rachel mentioned this on the show this morning. We met on a road trip on reality TV. Actually, we had a road trip. I started carrying Rachel's bags when I first met her, and I haven't stopped carrying them since, Brian.
8: I carry his babies. He carries the bags.
1: I think it's a good switch.
9: Mm-hmm. Yeah, but I mean, we met on a road trip. And again, I think that unique history, but we've been asked as a reality TV couple to do, people have offered to pay us over the course of the last 20 plus years to do a
8: road trip. Probably a dozen different production
9: companies. With our families.
8: Wow. We said no every time.
9: We never did it. Never did it for that. But for America 250, we said, you know, let's do this. Let's do a road trip and give something back to the country, and we'll film it and we'll show our experience and we'll do these different stops because history's great. America's great. Families are wonderful, and strong America comes from really strong families, and this does all of that together.
8: And I think too, I mean, this is why I also wrote, by the way, All American Patriotism, this book by Fox, that I did with Fox, and you're in it. You have a chapter. The whole purpose of this, and I think the road trip is very harmonious what we're doing on the road trip and what's happening with this book, because a lot of these chapters by all my different Fox people, they talk about their road trips because they're very formative in their minds. We've had 30 years of slowly but surely, and then getting really intensified narratives being told to our kids that we should be ashamed of our history, that we should be ashamed of our founding, that our founding fathers were bad, racist, you know, bad people. It's a lie. And it's really, we can try and clean out the curriculums, and I, God bless everybody on a school board trying to get rid of that narrative. But you also have a lot of autonomy as a parent. You have a lot of influence over your kids more than the teachers. You can tell that story, and you can tell that story in real time, in real life, at Gettysburg, at Independence Hall, at the Grand Canyon, you know, at Route 66. Take them there.
1: Yeah, I know. I hear you. And by the way, look at Netflix. Netflix did something really cool. They're doing a different president. They're rolling out like 25 presidents, and they're doing a series. And I thought, okay, there's got to be a twist to this. Very positive about the country. And I just see a lot of people getting on board. I also love the fact that in your series, you open up the White House.
8: Yeah. We start in D.C. And by the way, can I just say this? Washington, D.C. is safe again.
1: Everyone's saying that.
8: The crime is dropped. The murder rate is dropped. It's clean. Thank you to Sean, Judge Jeanine. All these people have been working, and the president especially, for saying, we're going to, you know, some people saying, you're doing the war. You have a war. Why are you cleaning up the reflecting pool? And why are you doing all these big projects? Because we can do it all. We're Americans. We can have a beautiful Capitol. So if you want to take your kids to see the nation's Capitol, now's the time. It's never been safer or cleaner.
1: So I have Uniting the States coming out in October, first week in October or second. and I did a shoot at the Smithsonian.
9: Is this a new book?
1: Yeah, I had a shoot at the Smithsonian 2 weeks ago. It was amazing. And they say only 1%, whatever you see at the Smithsonian, 1% is on display. 90% is in the basement. They got to rotate it through. There's so much stuff.
8: Well, the archives, by the way, had trigger warnings on our documents because they said that they were, you know, right after.
1: Did they take them away?
8: Yeah, I think they got taken away. But those kinds of moments are impactful for young people.
1: So we got to go.
8: This is a way to retell the narrative.
1: U.S. DOT.
9: U.S. DOT on YouTube.
1: On YouTube. And GreatAmericanRoadTrip.org.
9: And this is all going to be on YouTube. It's all free. No one's making anything on this. This is our give back to the country to try to inspire
1: us. First week in October, it's all out.
9: Second week in June, we're going to drop the rest of the episodes. But this is the trailer that we've dropped now. And again,
8: see the trailer now
9: to celebrate the country.
1: Okay,
9: little chaos, a little bit of fun.
1: How you pulled it off? 9 kids, 9 jobs each, and you still did this. So,
9: Brian, I worked along the way too. I was working and doing a road trip.
8: Do you know what I call
9: Brian?
8: Took
9: him along with us.
8: Do you know what I call Brian?
9: What's that?
8: He's the Marco Rubio of Fox News.
9: Every single job, Brian Kilmeade.
8: He does them all. And he was actually doing his own lighting and recording yesterday. For a segment, he did. No joke, he did.
1: If I'm Marco Rubio, I guess I'm going to meet with the Pope. It's going to be great. Fantastic.
8: Could you bring us all together? You're going to be the harmonizing.
1: I don't know. I hear the announcement. I will not be visiting America with Donald Trump as president. Is that necessary?
8: No, not necessary. Maybe Marco can change that.
1: Yeah, we'll see.
8: He clearly loves Catholics. He has a lot of Catholics in his cabinet. So
1: we have a few red hot topics. Sabrina's going to kill us if I don't let you go now. Guys, thanks so much for the call.
8: It's awesome
1: you did this.
9: Thank you, Brian.
1: And I love you back. Back in a moment.
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22: 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Sparks shares how she relates to her character, Shimmer.
23: Everybody in the ocean is looking for her, not for who she is, but what they think she can do. And being someone that has been in the public eye from a very young age, I understand that. I feel like because of that, Shimmer has an empathy.
22: Nick also appreciates the sweet messages included.
24: The idea that, like, we maybe, you know, don't think as highly of ourselves as we should. I'm married to a sort of sparkly fish, And it's easy for me to think, well, she's gorgeous and has a beautiful singing voice, but all I can do is carry luggage and like be security for her. But it's good to be reminded that those skills are just as important as being able to sing a beautiful solo.
22: Ashley Dvorkin, Fox News.
0: I'm Gianna Gelosi with your Fox True Crime Minute. The woman dubbed the Ketamine Queen was sentenced to 15 years in prison for providing the drug that killed actor Matthew Perry. Jasveen Sanga pleaded guilty last year to one count of maintaining a drug-involved premises, three counts of distribution of ketamine, and one count of distribution that resulted in death or serious bodily injury. 42-year-old admitted in a plea agreement to working with another dealer to supply the Friends actor with dozens of vials of ketamine, including the dose that led to his fatal overdose in October of 2023 at the age of 54. Prosecutors say Sanga ran a high-volume drug trafficking business out of her North Hollywood home, where she stored, packaged, and distributed drugs, including ketamine and methamphetamine, since at least 2019. Another man died hours after she sold directly to him in 2019. Sanga is one of five defendants charged in Perry's death to plead guilty, the third to be sentenced. She was facing a maximum sentence of 65 years in prison. There's more on the story at foxnews.com or subscribe to the Fox True Crime Podcast. I'm Gianna Gelosi with your Fox True Crime Minute.
3: Take a pause.
4: After Easter is usually a time when some people who got rabbits for the holiday are bunny dumping. People may release rabbits outdoors or surrender them to rescues, but rescues get packed and domestic rabbits can't survive in the wild, so maybe you can adopt one or two?
5: You honestly just can't help smiling when you see a bunny hopping around.
4: Heather Keister of the Avalon Micro Sanctuary in Portland, Oregon says they're great pets, but adopters need to know.
5: They have as much personality as your dog or your cat, and they also have needs that are different from but very similar to the level of care a dog would need.
4: They've got to have some time to adjust to a new home and a new human, and that human has to make a commitment.
5: If you think that you want to bring a bunny into your home, consider whether or not you're willing to be the bunny's main caregiver for their lifetime, which can be about 10 years.
4: Hop on over to rabbit.org for lots of information. Take pause. Jill Nato, Fox News.

0: radio show like no other. It's Brian Kilmeade.
1: Yeah, I went a little long. I apologize about that. But having both Duffys here, think about what they did. So they are ideas, Secretary of Transportation. Every secretary had to do something. So they said, let's do a road trip. Now, that's the easy part. The hard part is getting 9 kids together and then going, you know, I mean, they are age 3 through college. And I think 2 of them are in the real world. Get them all together, get them in a van, and go to, I think, 8 or 9 separate legs of a journey where they had to meet up with people. And then, of course, you got to produce some content. You can't just drive. Guys, what's going on? And you got to make sure the conversation's there in order to produce this series. And they're finally done. And they're everything that they're doing, and Rachel's got her own show on the weekends. During the week, she's also contributing. She also launched the Spanish Fox Network. And they were able to pull that off. Anybody who says, I'm too busy, I point you to the Family of 9 who just did a road trip. So I cannot wait for the greatamericanroadtrip.org, because the other thing is everybody's savvy on camera, just in that family. So when we come back, we talk about the ugly thing that happened in this country, and this anti-Semitism is raging, and we got the numbers behind it. Jonathan Greenblatt, the CEO, National Director of the ADL, will be with us live, and then we'll take your calls at 1-866-408-7669. 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

0: I'm Mary Rose. President Trump is rejecting Iran's response to a U.S. proposal to end the war. In a post on Truth Social, the president said he had read the response from Iran's so-called representatives, calling it totally unacceptable. Iranian state media reported that the response had been sent to mediators in Pakistan. American passengers aboard the cruise ship stricken by a deadly hantavirus outbreak are preparing for evacuation flights from Spain. The 17 Americans began boarding buses Sunday evening and are expected to be flown back to the U.S. on a special chartered plane. And once they arrive, they will be monitored at the National Quarantine Unit at the University of Nebraska Medical Center. Six confirmed cases and three deaths have been linked to the outbreak on the ship, which is anchored offshore in Spain's Canary Islands. Two big games on tap in the NBA playoffs today.
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10: This is meteorologist Paul Frobley with your Real Talk 93.3 weather update. Slight chance for isolated thunderstorms tonight. Otherwise, mainly cloudy skies expected. Lows level off around 67. Winds out of the north around 5 miles per hour. Chance for scattered thunderstorms with fog in spots early tomorrow. Daytime highs approaching 86. Sunshine mixed with clouds at times. 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
2: Not using Patriots to knock them down because of the Thad missile system, too expensive. So some of those things. But I've been in awe of the Gulf states, the way they have not turned and not panicked.
3: Incredible. Again, our friends in Abu Dhabi, our friends in Riyadh, they're showing tremendous fortitude and strength. Imagine this. The Iranians are bombing their allies in Doha. The Iranians are bombing their allies in Oman. Again, it's a desperate regime lashing out across the region. They cannot be trusted. And by the way, what I've always said at ADL, you know, I came out against the nuclear deal way back in 2015 because it was a bad deal.
2: So did Chuck Schumer, so did Ben Cardin, so did Senator Menendez. It was not popular.
3: It was not popular. And because it was bad. It was bad policy. Flash forward to today. The reality is if that deal had been in place, they would have been legitimately building nuclear weapons. They would have been building up all of their missile capability. You know, it was a bad deal. So now we need to do what needs to be done and prevent these guys not just from getting a nuclear weapon, although there's that. Not just from continuing to expand their missile capability, although there's that. Not just, if you will, funding these proxies that threaten Americans and Israelis and Emiratis and Saudis all over the region, although there's that. We need to stop this tyrannical regime from endangering the West. That's what people seem to forget. This is not just America versus Iran. This is Iran versus the West, versus our Judeo-Christian values. That's their goal.
2: So you work with the Obama administration.
3: I did.
2: So
3: and I worked with the Obama administration. I came out against the deal. And look, I lost a lot of friends, quote unquote. But my obligation is not to the Democratic Party. My obligation is to America. My obligation is to the Jewish people. And so I didn't think you could look at this deal, knowing what we know about Iran, the largest state sponsor of terror in the world, the largest exporter of anti-Semitism in the world. Again, a regime
2: financing
3: that has American
2: Hezbollah
3: blood.
2: Financing Hezbollah and Hamas, making 100%. Sure their main goal was to eliminate Israel.
3: 100%, yeah. And we say it like you and I say it appropriately. Their goal was to eliminate Israel. But we know, we saw it on October the 7th, genocide, murdering, raping, butchering, slaughtering babies and women and the elderly. So this is not a regime nor its proxies that you can negotiate with. So my problem with that deal, like, what do I know about the half-life of uranium? I'm not a nuclear physicist. But what I know is this is an evil regime that needs to be confronted, like we confronted the Soviet Union. Like, you know, we didn't like sit down and have tea with them and think we need a new world order with, you know, Khrushchev at the center of it. So this notion that you can negotiate with fanatical clerics who think, again, they're waiting for the Messiah and they want to destroy the Jewish state. And they want to destroy America. And by the way, I'm not making that up. Khomeini said it. Khamenei believed it. We need to end them once and for all.
2: All right. So let's talk about what the ADL came up with. Some staggering stats when it comes to anti-Semitism in America. The good news is it's decreased on the campuses.
3: Yeah. Like, look, we're not here to exaggerate the numbers. We just tell it like it is. We've been tracking this data for almost 50 years. And 2025... Indeed, there was a 33% drop year over year, in large part because of the campuses. Now, why did it fall? The number of incidents fall 66% in campuses year over year. Three things. Number one, President Trump and the U.S. Congress. People like Elise Stefanik, like literally
2: Linda McMahon.
3: Secretary McMahon, absolutely. The kind of oversight and government pressure that I couldn't get out of my former friends in the Biden administration. The Trump administration brought down heat And look, whether you agree with them or don't agree with them, this isn't about politics. I can tell you because I've talked to the presidents of the universities who weren't doing things before President Trump. And then after he said, we're pulling the funding, and after people got grilled on the Hill, suddenly they said, oh, suddenly I found my courage. I can do these things. Again, that's not a partisan statement.
2: Right.
3: It's fact. So number one, pressure from the government. Number two, pressure from groups like ADL with our report card. You know, we graded all these universities. We held them publicly accountable. And we gave Fs to Harvard, Stanford, Northwestern. And they deserved them. Columbia. And then things got better because they want to improve their grade. That's the second thing. And the third thing is the end of the war. You know, when hostilities started to slow down, then the lunatics kind of went back, you know, retreated back to the shadows where they belong.
2: Because they're all getting paid to do something.
3: Totally, they were
2: getting
3: paid.
2: Whether it's the green mania, that's how it all began with green energy and the fossil fuels. And,
3: yeah.
2: And then now all of a sudden they were pro-Hamas. Where they got all this Yasser Arafat paraphernalia, I don't know. But it's popping up everywhere. And what happened in New York this week?
3: Look, we had, by the way, we had like union, we had like Teamsters in the encampments at these universities. People don't realize that. Like the unions were putting people on these campuses to drive these protests. They couldn't get enough students to show up, Ryan, like literally. And yet protests were being paid on campus and off campus. So look, the data is, there's encouraging news. And at the same time, though, I'll tell you about New York because it's relevant. You know, the violent acts year over year went up. The highest number of assaults, of arsons, of physical attacks we've ever tracked in 46 years. Take us now to New York City. Take us now to Park East Synagogue, a place where there was ugly demonstrations last December. Protesters got right up in the face of people walking into a synagogue, spit at them, threatened them, cursed them. I'm telling you, closer than you and I are sitting here, it was insane. So there was another such incident on Tuesday night. Again, people were so violent this time, they broke the barriers that the police set up. I mean, you can see the scuffles and the fistfight with NYPD's finest, okay? So what did our mayor say here in New York? He said, yes, everyone should have the right to worship at to walk into a house of worship, but it is the sacrosanct right to protest that we really cherish, all of us here in New York City. Let me tell you something. There is the right to freedom of assembly as enshrined in the First Amendment, but freedom of assembly isn't the freedom to assemble outside of a synagogue or a church or a mosque and threaten people with violence. That is not protected speech. That is not some sacrosanct value. And it's blisteringly obvious to me when the mayor, if you remember, there was that protest in front of Gracie Mansion. Some conservative activists showed up. He called them white supremacists, right? They may have been provocateurs, but these weren't members of the KKK.
2: Right.
3: He went after them and their right to protest. But when they're Hamas supporters, people were flying Hezbollah flags, Brian, in New York City. The mayor actually cherishes their right to protest, as he put it.
2: Right. And he says, well, they shouldn't be talking about a real estate deal in the synagogue. Making up some, having some
3: making
2: story
3: up
2: that,
3: some, come on.
2: That they were talking about buying land in the West Bank. Well, wait, how do you even know what's going on? What do you get?
3: Honestly, I mean, like, he can concoct these stories. His kind of boosters can contrive these fictions. But the reality is, again, when it happened in front of Gracie Mansion, he didn't hesitate to call them out because he disagreed with their ideology. But what happens in front of a synagogue, he equivocates.
2: Right.
3: But, like, this is what we've seen again and again and again. And that's why New York was the state with the highest number of anti-Semitic incidents last year. New York City is the city with the most number of anti-Jewish incidents. And in a world where the violence is intensifying, we need a mayor who actually stands up for all New Yorkers, not just the ones that he likes, and not who doesn't gaslight us, Brian.
2: Right.
3: He doesn't gaslight us and say, I'm against anti-Semitism, but, you know, I cherish the sacrosanct right to protest. I'm sorry. The hypocrisy is stunning.
2: Well, I think there's a few things going on. How do you also feel, about the perimeter being secured, finally agreed to allow the perimeter be secured on all houses of worship? That enabled it not for being a whole lot worse.
3: Let's talk about that.
2: He pushed back on that, and then he finally caved.
3: Yes and no. So there were two bills in front of the New York City Council. There was a bill to create a perimeter around houses of worship, and then a bill to create a perimeter around, buffer zone, if you will, around educational institutions. The bill around so he was opposed to both. Publicly opposed to both. Then the bill on buffer zones around houses of worship passed with an overwhelming majority, a supermajority that he could not veto. And so what he did was not sign it. He allowed it to go through. Okay, so wow. He didn't say, I support this. He let it go through. Then there was a second bill on educational institutions, which he refused to sign. He claimed the unions don't want this, but no union showed up and spoke out against it, teachers' unions. The reality is, if you think it's reasonable for, again, lunatics hiding their faces behind masks, screaming, threatening violence against children walking into the elementary school, or, again, co-eds walking into a college classroom, like, I'm sorry, that's not the world that I want to live in. And we saw what happened. Again, you pointed out correctly that the incidents were down last year in large part because the college campuses were better. If we go back to that baseline, I mean, it's bedlam in the city that we love. And whether it's Columbia or Hunter or NYU or Queens College, I don't care where it is. Right. Kids should not be harassed and hated, intimidated and threatened because of their ethnicity or their faith, whether they're Jewish kids, Asian kids, Muslim kids, Christians. Like, this is not the world that we should be bequeathing to the next generation.
2: So a couple of things. How do you feel about the big push now is Israel is to blame that America's in this war, that Netanyahu just pushed Donald Trump to do this? And he didn't want to do it.
3: Iran has American blood on their hands. Iran threatens America's interests every day. Iranians have said for years, Margbam Amrika, right? Death to America.
2: They say it's not a slogan, it's a policy.
3: That's exactly what they say.
2: Yeah, that's like, what the Ayatollah said himself.
3: 100%. These aren't just words. This is the plan. So look, I can tell you one thing about whether you like
2: President Trump is going to be bullied by anybody. Don't we know that at the very least? That.
3: Like whether you like him or don't like him, let me tell you something. He does exactly what he wants to do. Yeah. President Trump has the courage of his convictions. Even if you people don't agree with them, does anybody really think anybody bullies President Trump? I mean, so it's a farce. But here's the challenge is we know the other side, like the Hamas industrial complex churns, you know, the Iran boosters in the interest section of Washington, D.C. They churn out this myth to blame the Jews. They churn out this myth to try to divide America and Israel. They churn out this myth to foment hate, and it's wrong.
2: Well, how about the fact that now some people are pushing the story that the Jews had, Israel had Charlie Kirk killed? Have you thought of a bigger farcical thing that Erica was involved? This is the stuff
3: That's what they're saying. They're saying Erica Kirk was involved in killing her husband at the behest of Mossad. And, to be honest with you, there are people who tell us that the earth is flat. There are people who tell us that no one walked on the moon, right? There are people who tell us that down is up and up is down. And social media has scrambled so many people's brains. They believe these conspiracies.
2: And it's a conspiracy as well. Look, Israel is doing a land grab in Lebanon. As if they don't understand this is a military move to push back the line of attack to allow the northern part of your country to populate again.
3: Yeah.
2: So it's not a land grab.
3: The opposite. I have been to that northern border. I have walked in the town of Metula that has been completely abandoned because it was so rained upon.
2: Is it still abandoned?
3: It might be different now. When I was there a year and a half ago, it was empty because they were shelled and bombed every day by Hezbollah. Look, remember, the Israelis pulled back from Lebanon. They don't want to be in Lebanon. They have no interest. You're totally right. There is no land grab. What they're trying to do is what the Lebanese government can't do. Why? Because Hezbollah is an Iranian, an arm of the IRGC and the Iranian theocracy, and it's got to be stopped.
2: So, Jonathan, before we leave, what's the message you want from the ADL? What do you want everyone to take away from your study and your stats?
3: So, anti-Semitism remains a clear and present danger in this country. While it's good that some numbers are coming down, the violence remains up. We're at literally five times the number of incidents we saw a decade ago. Number two, we can learn, though, why do they come down? Government engagement, public pressure. This works. So we need our leaders to lead, Democrats and Republicans, to keep the pressure on at the federal, state, and local level. We need people like our mayor to keep the pressure on. Again, Jews don't deserve, quote unquote, special treatment. All we want is equal treatment.
2: How many Jewish businesses are in the city? Do you know offhand?
3: I don't know. A lot.
2: I had the number to a previous guest. They are the most successful businesses in New York City, provide a huge, huge tax base for the city. You keep acting and not protecting them, they'll pick up and go somewhere else with their success.
3: I've talked to those people. Yeah. I've talked to people moving to Florida and leaving the city because they're afraid. Because again, like, I understand you can have strong feelings about the Middle East, but breaking windows, vandalizing stores, that's not protest. That's prejudice, and it's wrong.
2: Jonathan Greenblatt, you're right. And I appreciate you doing the study and keep the fight up. The CEO and National Director of the ADL. Thanks, Jonathan.
3: You're awesome, Brian. Thanks for having me.
2: Back in a moment.
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9: 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The test works by analyzing DNA cells that are naturally shed from every organ. 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They don't just disappear. 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A study analyzed blood samples from more than 1,000 people, including patients with liver, lung, ovarian, and stomach cancers. Others had liver diseases like hepatitis B, hepatitis C, alcohol-related liver disease, and fatty liver disease. Researchers found the test detected about 63% of cancers across all stages and about 55% of early-stage cancers, though they caution that larger trials are needed. 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I'm Lisa Brady, Fox News.
10: I'm Gianna Gelosi with your Fox True Crime Minute. New court filings in an Iowa murder case offer a glimpse of the prosecution's evidence in a fatal shooting that shook the real estate industry 15 years ago. 53-year-old Kristen Ramsey was arrested last month for first-degree murder in the April 2011 death of Ashley Auckland. Auckland was working an open house at a model townhouse when she was shot in the face and the chest at close range. Court documents say a woman who was in a neighboring townhome said she heard two loud noises a few seconds apart, then saw Ramsey by the model home's front door before she was seen by her car talking on her phone. The filings show that call was to an employee of the company that owned the development. At the time, Ramsey was a sales manager. After Ramsey drove off erratically, the witness went to the home and found Auckland unresponsive. Two search warrants were executed at Ramsey's home, including one carried out less than a month after the shooting. In both cases, the document says authorities found guns, illegal substances, and posters threatening violence. There's more on this story at foxnews.com or subscribe to the Fox True Crime podcast. I'm Gianna Gelosi with your Fox True Crime Minute.

0: If you're interested in it, Brian's talking about it. You're with Brian Kilmeade.
1: I'm a lifelong Republican. I'd always been sort of a traditional Republican, and it just wasn't working in my mind. So I thought we got to do it differently, but it has to be a Republican. There was a huge field, for those of you that remember that race. It was quite contentious, but literally, I looked around and said, which one do I think can win and is legitimately a disruptor? And I think we all agree that President Trump was that person.
2: Suzy Wiles got some outstanding awards. She's a fantastic person, great chief of staff, selfless, and can keep the lid on some craziness, even in the most dire times. And now she has cancer on top of that. She got a big award in Baltimore. And she just talked about how she was led there. She said she was going to be an English teacher. And next thing you know, she got involved in politics a little bit. And next thing you know, she's full bore into it and getting people like Marco Rubio elected and Byron Donalds elected and Ron DeSantis elected. And most of all, when Donald Trump was down in between presidencies, he called for her. He went to visit and said, I'd like you to work with my campaign. And then he wins. I want you to be chief of staff. Just like one of the people you're not going to hear that much about until she writes a book. And Pat Summerall, one of the greatest play-by-play guys ever, one of the most thunderous voices, was her dad. 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